0: of love for this place called Cuba. So I think they would understand that. Would they be pleased with every detail I shared? Maybe not. But my sister tells me that my mother would love the fact that she's on the cover of a book. She probably would.
1: Yeah, it's a gorgeous picture. She's smiling. She's holding you in her arms. Yeah. Her older son, Polly, is right there beside her. Ada Ferrer, thank you. Thank you for enlightening me, along with so many others.
0: Yeah, well, thanks for having me, and thanks for reading the book.
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5: This is a Bloomberg Money Minute.
6: My audience loves to know about generational wealth.
5: Haley Sachs, also known as Mrs. Dow Jones and author of Future Rich Person, talked with Bloomberg Businessweek Daily. She says different generations handle money differently, and what works for Gen X might not work for millennials.
6: Cost of living has gone up 67%, but wages have gone up 7%. Inflation, student debt, AI. And so there needs to be new rules that meet us where we are at now.
5: And Sachs says she even noticed a difference between financial advice books for women versus men.
6: Information for women that was like so based in deprivation, like rewashing your paper towels. Or the information for men was about investing, but it was so jargon heavy.
5: And she says the old rules of getting rich assumed a linear life, job, house, marriage, retirement, in that order. But life isn't like that anymore, and financial strategies also have to change. She says the most expensive mistake people make is waiting. Amy Morris, Bloomberg Radio.
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2: 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Devil Wears Prada, too.
3: I hope that's not what you're wearing to the dinner. 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
2: 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Analysts expect the domestic box office to deliver its best summer performance since 2019. Comscore and Bloomberg Intelligence is forecasting between $4.1 billion and $4.3 billion in movie ticket sales this summer. A haul above $4 billion is on par with the pre-pandemic era. So grab some popcorn and enjoy. 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
2: And I'm Charlie Pellet from the Bloomberg Newsroom. We continue to keep an eye on crude oil prices moving higher. Right now, West Texas Intermediate crude closing in on 90 a barrel, 89.89, up now by almost 3%. Barrel of Brent, 93.42, up 2.5%. Oil is climbing as tensions remain elevated in the Middle East, with negotiations over a permanent U.S.-Iran ceasefire showing little sign of a breakthrough. South Korea's exports surged in May, reinforcing the central bank's increasingly hawkish stance as booming semiconductor demand continues to underpin growth. The KOSPI in Seoul, South Korea, surging now by 4.4%. In Tokyo, the Nikkei 225 up by 1%. Former Fed Chair Jay Powell says the U.S. Central Bank will lose credibility if any president were free to dismiss Fed officials over policy disagreements. He spoke last hour at the JFK Presidential Library in Boston.
3: At the Fed, we are, of course, human and thus imperfect. When we make mistakes, we acknowledge them and change course. What the public has every right to expect is that we will make our decisions based only on our best economic analysis of what would most benefit the people we serve. We do not take into account the fortunes of any political party or politician in making those decisions.
2: Former Fed Chair Jay Powell at the JFK Presidential Library in Boston. His remarks, by the way, the first public comment since he was succeeded as head of the Fed by Kevin Warsh. Powell does remain on the Fed's Board of Governors. Deal news on a Sunday night. Berkshire Hathaway is going to be acquiring Taylor Morrison Home out of Phoenix in an all-cash deal worth about $6.8 billion. The offer of $72.50 a share represents a 24% premium to the home builder's latest closing price on Friday. S&P kicks off the new trading week at a record 7580. 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I'm Charlie Pellet, and that is our Bloomberg Business Flash.
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6: You're listening to the Big Take Podcast on Bloomberg Radio. I'm Sarah Holder, and today on the show, we're talking about why it's so hard for college graduates to land their first job right now.
7: You know that quote where people say, like, if you do the same thing over and over and get the same result, like, you're insane? That's basically how I would describe the job search.
6: Bumi Omosore is 22 years old. She just graduated with a degree in public policy from Duke University. And ever since the beginning of her senior year, really for even longer, she'd focused on one thing, getting a job.
7: I've been thinking about, okay, where am I going to move? Like, what am I going to be doing?
6: Bumi started looking for positions in August and cast the net wide. Her passion was for education policy, but she applied for jobs in research, government affairs, even finance. But by graduation day, earlier this month, Bumi still didn't have anything lined up.
7: I only got a first round interview in April.
6: So a lot of silence from places you applied to?
7: Absolutely. If not silence, just a rejection email from a no reply address.
6: Bumi was a good student, worked hard, networked. It didn't seem to matter. Bumi's friends were going through it too. Lots of rejection, lots of ghosting. And after sending out hundreds of apps, Bumi started to realize something. Maybe she wasn't the problem.
7: To end up in this position my senior year where I can't find a job, not even because I'm getting to the final round or I'm getting interviewed and, you know, there's not a fit. It's I'm not even getting to talk to anyone at the company has made it so that I feel like, okay, maybe there's something else here. Like, maybe it's not that I'm just not qualified enough. Maybe there's a confounding variable that's blocking me from being able to reach that next step.
8: According to the job search site Indeed, a junior level job postings fell 7% last year.
9: AI and cost-cutting measures are allowing firms to eliminate more and more workers.
10: Americans with four-year degrees now make up a record 25% of total unemployment.
6: This year, graduates are entering one of the most confounding job markets in memory. Tech companies are cutting thousands of jobs, in part to offset major investments in AI. Labor Department statistics show new jobs are being created, but many of them are concentrated in particular sectors like retail, warehousing, and healthcare. And competition for jobs that require a college degree is getting fiercer. Lightcast, a labor market analytics company, found that while college completions in the U.S. rose by 54% from 2004 to 2024, entry-level jobs designed for those graduates grew by just 42%.
7: I've had a lot of adults who have jobs say to me, oh, well, you know, like you seem like a great candidate. You seem like this. And I'm like, that's really great to hear. I just wish that the people saying it were the recruiters at the jobs I was applying to.
6: I'm Sarah Holder, and this is The Big Take from Bloomberg News. Today on the show, this graduation season, what's going on in the entry-level job market? We hear from recent college graduates and reporter Maren Kogan about why it's so hard to land your first job right now. So Maren, how would you describe the job market for new college graduates right now in one word?
11: Tough. Really tough.
6: That's journalist Maren Kogan.
11: It's a confluence of factors that are making this job market tough for everyone, but I think it is falling especially hard on recent graduates.
6: A few months ago, Maren sent out a survey asking young people to share their experiences trying to land their first job. More than 250 people replied. Maren reached out to more than a dozen of them to hear more, and she wrote up her findings for Bloomberg Businessweek. The stories behind the labor statistics.
11: So the economy has continued to grow over the last several months, but there are signs that companies are being more cautious in terms of who they're hiring. And this could be due to uncertainty. I think a large part of it is due to uncertainty around the future of AI. And what you see is this really intense squeeze on entry-level positions. So there are just fewer entry-level opportunities than there are college graduates seeking them out. And I think that squeeze also means that people who are sometimes mid-career or more senior career are looking for those jobs that would traditionally go to entry-level workers. And it's making it just extremely difficult for people who don't have a work history to find that first job.
6: So more competition for a dwindling number of entry-level jobs.
11: On some level, it's just a math issue. There are just more people graduating with college degrees than there are new jobs to sustain them. We've seen this in recent years where underemployment has become a huge problem. So people who have degrees but are working in jobs that don't require their degrees. And very recently, the Federal Reserve Bank of New York found that the unemployment rate for recent college graduates actually went higher than it is for all other workers, which is a really troubling sign. It traditionally has not been that way.
6: It's not like it's easy to be looking for a job at any age right now. Experts describe it as a low-hire, low-fire economy, one where people are reluctant to leave their jobs and employers seem to hold all the cards.
11: It does seem like there has been a bit of a shift in the power differential. I think you saw in 2020, for example, there was a move to remote work. There was more flexibility and there was more of this culture of employees really pushing for change, certainly unionizing in a number of different industries. And I do think you've seen over the last couple of years, many of those remote work policies have sort of swung in the opposite direction. And I do think you're seeing some of this with people who are mid-career and more senior career as well, where there's the sense of the job market is quite tight right now.
6: But Maren says that dynamic can make it even harder to break into the workforce.
11: It's not super easy for people to get a job at any level. And so that inherently gives more power to the employers and inherently makes people who are applying for jobs feel like they're in a weaker position, especially if those would-be employees don't really have a prior work history as these college students do.
6: Well, how does this compare to previous moments in the job market that could be described as tough? I'm thinking of, you know, post-2008, for example.
11: Yes, this is a great question, because when I published this piece about this year's college grads and what a difficult time they're facing, I had several readers write to me and say, hey, what about millennials? We had it bad too. And I know, as someone who graduated right into the financial crisis, it was really tough. So that this is not to say that this is a world historic event. I do think it is different. There is a sense, I think, around this introduction of AI into every facet of our lives, that things are changing in a way that might be permanent. And we don't entirely know yet what that change will be.
6: Yeah, it seems like the way that AI is impacting these entry-level jobs right now is sort of two-pronged, right? Companies are looking at the uncertainty that AI is causing in the economy and saying maybe we should pull back on hiring just in case. And then there are some companies that are looking at AI as a potential replacement for some of these entry-level jobs.
11: Right. It's a third thing, too, I think. It's also that it's kind of broken the hiring process. Like, AI has enabled people and college students in particular to apply for so many more jobs than they would have been able to in the past. So one thing I heard is people applying to 50, 100, sometimes several hundred jobs or internships. And so you're able to send more applications out, but then the companies are now overwhelmed with so many applications. They start using AI to filter the applications. You might not hear back from, you know, 99 out of 100 of them, but it's the only way to do things. And I think the result is just a lot of frustration on both sides of the equation.
7: The first job that I got an interview for, I had emailed 20 people at the company.
6: Bumi Omosore again.
7: Only one person responded. And I was lucky enough that that was a recruiter who was willing to sit down and talk to me. And I asked him, is there anything with my resume? He was like, no, actually, I think you have a really good resume. And I was saying to myself, so the application isn't the problem. It's just sitting in a bank somewhere until an actual person knew my name to go look for it.
12: It's generally just a matter of like forcing yourself to not get discouraged, because if you do, that's low-key game over.
6: That's Tolu Dapo Adeyemo, who just graduated from the University of North Carolina at Chapel Hill. They studied media, advertising, and public relations. And when they started looking for post-grad opportunities, they had a strategy.
13: I told myself, well, the job market is crazy, so let me do like a fellowship or like an entry-level kind of like internship thing, and like maybe apply to those. It's maybe the barriers of entry will be lower. Barriers of entry were not lower. Not lower at all, actually.
6: There was one fellowship opportunity in particular Tolu applied to, for students looking to pursue communications and marketing.
13: I was excited about it. At least a couple of my friends had already done it. And I remember asking one of them for like an advice. He looked over my application. He said, oh my God, this is so good. Like,
6: it sounds very aligned with all the things that you studied and that you're interested in.
13: You would think.
6: Tolu didn't get an interview.
13: And so I think it was like one of many like discouraging experiences. I was like, this situation is like more dire than I thought it was. Like, and I can't just strong arm my way through it by being the most qualified on paper.
11: I think what's difficult is that this class is graduating into a period of potentially major change, but the rules to follow or the advice given for how to get a job really hasn't changed. So there's a bit of frustration on their end. They can see that the world has changed so much, but the way you still get a job is relatively the same.
6: Journalist Maren Kogan has spent the last 6 months speaking with people from all over the U.S. looking for their first jobs. College seniors, recent grads, and postgrads from a range of mid-tier and top-tier universities responded. Her conversations weren't necessarily representative of the entire entry-level job-seeking population, which includes more than 2 million people graduating with four-year degrees this year in the U.S. But one common theme that stood out to Maren was that the fields that were considered sure bets just a few years ago don't seem so secure anymore.
11: It wasn't an issue of a number of liberal arts grads who couldn't find jobs in the liberal arts and were surprised by that, as might have been the case maybe 10 or 15 years ago, right? A lot of these students were doing degrees in information systems, cybersecurity. There are a number of new programs that are designed to sort of train people to work in the AI era.
6: This feeling that the quote-unquote safe paths to employment are changing has got students like Bumi Omosore asking existential questions.
7: Everyone's dealing with this. It would be one thing if I was the only one amongst my friends to not find a job. Because, you know, if I'm the problem, then I could be the solution. That means that there's something wrong with my materials, my interviewing skills, whatever. But I have friends who, I mean, we're talking like full scholars at Duke or at Yale or at Harvard, people who have been working at the White House, who have published research. They're not even getting a first round interview.
6: This has been the Big Take Podcast on Bloomberg Radio. I'm Sarah Holder, and I spoke with Maren Kogan and two recent college grads about the entry-level job market and why it feels so hard to land your first job right now. To hear the rest of this episode and others like it, find our show on the Apple Podcast app, Spotify, or wherever you listen to podcasts.

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15: 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I'm David Gura. 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
17: 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Here's Manny Munoz.
18: I am Manny Munoz. Thank you for tuning in to iHeartRadio's Communities. It is our weekly public affairs show where we try to bring you conversations that'll help you better understand important issues or maybe just some interesting topics. Either way, I do hope you'll stick around for the next half hour. And if you have any comments, questions, or suggestions, please feel free to reach out on Instagram. My handle is at IOD Manny. That's at IOD MANNY. Now, let's get on with the show. As Military Appreciation Month comes to a close, we should also acknowledge the groups that support our fighting men and women. There are plenty, but none better known and with more history than the USO, United Service Organizations. And there are few better to talk to us about USO than Kimberly DeVries. Good morning, Kimberly. Thanks for joining us.
19: Good morning, Manny. Thank you for having me.
18: For those who may know the USO name, but not really what USO does, how do you describe the mission, the organization's mission?
19: Yeah, so I think if I just start with really the main point, and that is we keep service members connected and strong under pressure of their service, right? So we keep them connected to their families, to community, to services and support, all while they're doing the hardest job that we could possibly ask of them. And we feel that challenge. There's a constant pressure for the military and their families, and we just want to show up and help them reconnect, not feel like they're in isolation, and be there to support them.
18: Feels a little different than what the USO was when it first started after World War II. It seemed like it was more celebrities entertaining troops. Now it's become a much bigger mission, no?
19: You know, I would agree with you. I would say that we took the core values that started in 1941, and like anything else, we have operationally improved on that. And we're very agile to meet the service members' needs because they're ever-changing. I spent 24 years in the military, and my needs when I was in are not the same needs that we have today.
18: 24-year veteran of the Army, what made you feel like this was the right next chapter in your life?
19: Quick funny story. I retired in 2019 and I was teaching college. I have my doctorate. I was teaching college for the University of Charleston. And I thought, you know what? I'm just going to retire and be happy and live on a beach. And I failed retirement a couple of times. Uh-huh. That did not happen that way. But I was not finding the thing that satisfied really my core passion and beliefs. And then USO opportunity opened up. And after sitting there and speaking to the individuals with the USO and finding out how we could support now the people that serve, and with my daughter being in the military, I thought this is the best place for me to now give back.
18: As a veteran, what perspective do you bring to the USO that somebody else without your experience might not?
19: Wow. So I think I bring the perspective of it's okay to ask for help. It's okay to want to be part of community, but I also understand. So I can understand what it feels like for a mom who just shipped off their baby to basic training. I can understand that because I've done that. I can understand what it's like to be away from home from your family when you have small children, because my children, when I deployed several times, were very young. And then I had one daughter that was 15. And so I can come with the perspective of empathy and understanding,
20: right,
19: that maybe somebody else might not have. And I can also see the signs of maybe a little bit of stress, worry, and maybe step in a very guided way to help these families out.
20: We've talked a little bit about how the USO has changed. The mission has changed from just the kind of celebrity tours and entertainers and things like that. What do you think would surprise our listeners now about what the USO does in 2026?
19: Yeah, so I think one of the biggest surprises when I tell people is we throw a special delivery baby shower. And so that's one of the things when I tell people, they're very surprised. They're like, the USO does baby showers? We absolutely do. They're called special delivery. So think about a young service member and his wife, or a young service member and her husband. They moved to a faraway place away from family, and now they're expecting. They may not have the means to have family come in and give them a baby shower. So we might be the only baby shower and connection that they get. And because of great partners who donate amazing baby items from car seats to diapers to whatever else, we get to shower them
20: right. With
19: support and love. And I've thrown a couple of these baby showers to where the service member is overseas, and they're not going to make it home for the delivery. And so this meant so much to them because they couldn't be with their family either.
20: Right. A couple more minutes here with Kimberly DeVries, USO Senior Area Operations Manager. If you want to go to the website and see how you could help or what they do, USO.org is the website, USO.org. It's interesting. We talk a lot about the men and women who are representing our military. We don't often give enough thought to the men and women back home of those that are serving overseas. And USO does a lot to help them as well, doesn't it?
19: I am so glad you brought that up. One of the biggest things that I think that surprises people, especially those that are serving in the National Guard, Reserves, or in outplaced units, is we are there to support them as well. Mm-hmm. So it is a very big passion for me and my area that we go and we meet them. So we go to their drill weekends. We go when they're getting ready to send off, when the Coast Guard has a small homecoming,
20: right,
19: or they've been gone on a training exercise, we're going to be there in the local community. So we are going to go where the service members are.
20: Yeah, and I'm not sure the perspective that a lot of people have about military spouses who are living on bases somewhere. It's not as luxurious as some people would like to think it is. And you've had that perspective. What are some of the biggest challenges facing military families today?
19: I think one of the biggest challenges is isolation. There's a high tempo of operational stress, constant relocations, people moving around, and being able to reintegrate. Not everybody is just outgoing and is like, all right, I'm in a new place, I'm just going to go make a lot of friends.
20: Right.
19: And it also causes a lot of financial and mental fatigue for these families. So I think those are some of the biggest challenges that they face at the moment.
20: You said the USO was there to help you during your military career. What way specifically did you need them, and did they come through for you?
19: So now you're going to tell my age a little bit. So we did not have as much technology as you have now. So when I deployed, we had 18-month deployments.
20: Right.
19: And I'm a mom of a 4-year-old getting ready to go to kindergarten, a 3-year-old getting ready to go to preschool, and a 14-year-old getting ready to be 15.
20: Wow.
19: And as a mother going away, there's a lot of guilt.
20: Yeah.
19: There is a lot of guilt about being away and being away that long. And we, this is in 2006. So you're talking, we didn't have the instant on your cell phones and all that. It would have cost way too much
20: time. Yeah, you weren't FaceTiming. There was no FaceTime and stuff like that at the time. Yeah.
19: No, we didn't have any of that. So I remember when we were at MOBE, in our MOBE station at Fort Hood, the USO was there, and they had these dolls, and you could record your voice. It was a, you know, they had dolls for males and for females in uniform, and you could record a message to your family, and then they would ship them home. I remember just feeling this sense of connection, knowing that my girls could listen to whatever I had said to them. And I'll try to say this without getting choked up, but my girls still have those today. And my oldest daughter is 36 years old. My two younger ones are 25 and 23. And my oldest is a major in the Army now, serving as the commander of the unit that I served in.
20: Wow.
19: And so you think about that full circle of those dolls stayed with them. Now, I don't think the voice boxes worked as well as they used to. But that was the connection. And then the last thing I will say is that they made me feel, I guess, normal, because I didn't feel normal. I didn't feel like I was a very good mom because I left my children.
20: Yeah.
19: And the USO put their arms around me everywhere we went and said, we're proud of you. And I think that, for me, along with a couple of snacks, was amazing.
20: Right. You bring up an interesting point, and it has nothing to do with USO, but I've talked about this quite a lot over the last few years in terms of military recruitment. And one of the reasons why we're seeing issues at times with military recruitment is the fact that we don't have that generational thing where, you know, a grandfather's part of the military, the father, and then, you know, the son and the, you know, the child are all serving. You have that in your family. What is it about your service and the fact that your daughters went through that, where you weren't there for them, especially at really important times in their lives, that made them want to serve?
19: Yeah, so I just have one serving. It's my oldest daughter. The other two are not serving. But I will be honest with you, I didn't talk to them about joining. Mm-hmm. So my oldest daughter tells a story. So when I was overseas, I flew on Black Hawks. I was a flight medic, and I had the opportunity to rescue some Marines and a translator from the hoist. And the Apaches caught video of it, and my counterparts did a video and sent it home to my kids. My daughter said it was that video that made her want to join the military, because she was like, it was in that moment that she realized her little 5'4" mom could go do it. She could do it. I really didn't push it. And in fact, when she said she wanted to join, I'll be really honest, I said, no, honey, you can do better.
20: Right.
19: And she said, but mom, I want to do what you did. I think it's very important that the USO be out there to talk about what we do for service members.
20: Yeah.
19: Because we can help with the recruitment as well, to let people know that we are there for you if you decide to join.
20: A few more minutes here with Kimberly DeVries, USO Senior Area Operations Manager. Again, you want to know more about USO or see how you could help them, USO.org is the website. Doing what you're doing with your experience, what do you think civilians often misunderstand about military life?
19: So, and it's been this way even when I spent some time in recruiting, they think military life is these service members are going out and shooting and killing all day long. I mean, they think that's what they're doing.
20: Mm-hmm.
19: Military service members have real world opportunities and careers that impact the way that we're going to live now and generations to come. And so I think that is a big surprise to them. It's also a surprise that you have military working right in your back door and they don't go anywhere because they're here to help serve you. And so I think that's the biggest change that they don't understand. I also feel like civilians think that military are all tough and gruff and we're mean and just want to go out there and throw elbows, and that's not the case. So we're here to support the greatest country in the world and do keep everybody safe. And that's what they're doing on a daily basis. The last thing I will say is, even if you can't serve, being a supporter of those who do is just as admirable. And I thank you for that.
20: What is the best way for everyday Americans to show their support beyond simply saying thank you for your service if they see a member of the military?
19: Volunteer, volunteer, volunteer.
20: Mm-hmm.
19: Volunteer for the USO, volunteer for other organizations that support the military. 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
20: How can they do that?
19: So on our website, uso.org, you can go to volunteer, and then you can also go to give back, and you can go on there at any time, or you can get with your local USO. 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Work with your local area, and we can tell you what the need is. Or reach out to me. No matter where you're at, reach out to me, and I will point you in the right direction all day long.
20: Is the USO only important when we've got fighting men and women in a war zone, as we do in a couple of hot spots right now?
19: No, I would say it's extremely important when we're not. That is when sometimes there's boredom. Sometimes the resources are not there. As you know, obviously when we're in a conflict, there's a lot more resources that come forward. Sure. We need to be there to fill that gap when those resources are not there.
20: And the USO has been doing that for the better part of 80 plus years. Kimberly DeVries, USO Senior Operations Manager, thank you so much, first, for your service to our nation, and now for your service to our military through the USO. If you want to see how you could help, USO.org is the website, USO.org. Kim, thanks so much for the time and the info. Be well.
19: All right. Thank you so much.
20: You're listening to iHeartRadio Communities, our weekly public affairs show. I am Manny Munoz. If you have any thoughts, comments, or questions, please feel free to reach out to me on Instagram. My handle is at IODManny. That's at IODManny. Severe bleeding from trauma is a leading cause of preventable death for people of all ages in our country. Experts estimate that thousands of lives could be saved every year with just faster access to trauma care, including applying bleeding control techniques at the scene of the injury. Let's discuss it with Dr. Carlos Palacio. He's with the American College of Surgeons and the Stop the Bleed program. Dr. Palacio, I appreciate the time. Thanks so much.
0: Thank you, Manny. Thank you for having me. And yeah, you're right. Thousands of lives are lost each year due to severe bleeding. And people tend to think that this is not going to happen to them. But the truth of the matter is that it can happen to anyone, and it can happen anywhere, from a simple kitchen injury to something more devastating, such as crash injuries, and perhaps workplace accidents. It can happen anywhere, and we need to be ready to act whenever this situations happens with anyone.
20: Yeah, I want to ask you about the whole Stop the Bleed program and stopthebleed.org in a moment, but how common is a bleeding emergency?
0: It's very common. As I said, people tend to think it's not. I've seen it several times during my career. Multiple times, I would say, and it can go anywhere. It can, you know, people tend to think that they're safe at home, but there are things in your home that can harm you as well. And when this accident happens, you need to be ready to act, not only to you, but it can also happen to any of your loved ones as well.
20: Yeah, and people tend to think that a, you know, if you cut yourself or you have some sort of a bleeding event, it's only dangerous if it's your carotid artery or somewhere in your chest, but really you could bleed out in a lot of areas of your body, can't you?
0: Absolutely. And if it's, of course, you know, more than 65-year-old people, they tend to, okay, well, I'll be fine, but that little oozing, little by little, it's going to cause some damage. It could also happen to a young one. Some people, you know, young people, I'll be fine, don't worry about it. They go to bed and then they wake up in a pool of blood. So it's very important to be knowledgeable on how to prevent this kind of death.
20: Yeah, and we've seen too often in our country these events, mass shootings, for example, happen much more often than we would realize or we would like to admit. And that's really where the whole Stop the Bleed movement and stopthebleed.org started, isn't it?
0: That is correct. So it started like that because they realized in the studies after the mass shooting that the people who died of exsanguination, meaning a lot of blood would leave their body and there was nowhere, either a kid or a way to help that person stop the bleed. So it basically empowers the population to be ready to stop the bleed. Because remember, the scene needs to be cleared by the police before EMS can get there, and that can take up to 30 minutes to an hour, depending on the situation, right? So with this course, the college wanted to empower the community to act in case they will face such situations. Now, it has changed a little bit throughout the years, because we realized that this was useful not only in the mass shooting, but also in our day-to-day lives. As I said before, for instance, let's say that you have a kitchen injury, like a knife fell or you got hurt by a knife, then you can apply those principles to stop the bleed and, of course, prevent death.
20: And so this is no different than, for example, the Red Cross learning how to do CPR or something like that. And everybody can kind of take these basic training courses to learn how to stop the bleed.
0: That is actually correct. If we're going to do the parallel, this would be that equivalent. It's a skill that we need to learn, that it's effective and that can save lives as well.
20: What is, for example, in a stop the bleed kit? What are the key components and how do they help individually in a bleeding emergency?
0: Definitely. So the kit has gauzes, and there is also a special gauze that is going to be able to coagulate your blood when you're bleeding. So meaning it's going to slow down even further that bleeding when it happened. It also had some shears, trauma shears as we call them, so that you can remove or cut those jeans and access where the bleeding is happening more expeditiously. And then it also has a tourniquet. So the tourniquet, you place it above the injury to avoid exsanguination, or basically to keep your blood within your body so that you will be able to be taken to a hospital to receive professional help.
20: I have a few more minutes here with Dr. Carlos Palacio. He's of the American College of Surgeons. We are talking about Stop the Bleed, the Stop the Bleed movement, and stopthebleed.org. What are, for example, the three main techniques that you teach in Stop the Bleed training?
0: Yeah. So the first one is apply pressure. And we tell you how to apply pressure. Some people tend to think that it's just putting your hand and that's it. No. You're going to use piece of gauze, apply pressure. The next one is we teach you how to open that wound very delicate and pack it. You know, there is a way that we teach them how to do that. It's not just shove a piece of gauze or a piece of cloth in it. There is a way, appropriate way to do it. And finally, how to apply the tourniquet. So as I said before, you'll put that above the level of the injury, and then what it does is basically compress the vessel so that you keep as much blood as you can in your body so that you'll be able to have time to go to the hospital and receive professional help.
20: Much like learning CPR or the Heimlich maneuver, a lot of this counts on somebody, you know, being somewhere, seeing something happen, and then being a good Samaritan. How does that play into everything? Somebody doing the right thing.
0: That is correct. It's just doing the right thing for one another and help each other out whenever we're a victim of one of these accidents.
20: Talk to me about the Stop the Bleed initiative.
0: Yeah, it's just preventable death, making sure that people have that knowledge necessary to act whenever it's necessary for your loved one, for another person. We have all the information on stopthebleed.org /save a life. We not only have the information for the kids, but also we have what are the classes available, that calendar telling you, okay, well, we have classes here and there. Most importantly, you can also submit a request so that we can take the classes to your community, mm-hmm. either churches, libraries, community centers, so that more people will be educated on how to save a life and how to do that when it's more critical for someone.
20: What about schools? Is the Stop the Bleed program in schools as well?
0: Yes. We the trauma centers have a duty, and we do go and teach the schools, especially the teachers, how to apply these principles of pressure, packing, and tourniquet to the kids in case that something horrible were to happen.
20: I mentioned the website is stopthebleed.org, stopthebleed.org, and that's where you could find these training classes. What is one of these classes like? What exactly do we learn?
0: Yeah, we have mannequins. We have, of course, the kit. We explain you what are the key components, each one by one, a little bit more detail to what I give you here. Mm-hmm. We go through the steps of how to stop the bleeding case something were to happen with the mannequin. So you get familiar with what is going on. A lot of people tend to freeze when they see blood, but that's not the case. That's what we're teaching you. So take your time, learn how to do it so you don't freeze when you see the pool of blood coming out. And then we show you some videos. There is some nice illustrations on the new edition on how to provide the care necessary.
20: Do you find that people have misconceptions about bleeding out, how to control bleeding and stuff like that, that maybe the Stop the Bleed program addresses?
0: I think people sometimes tend to look to the other side. People are concerned if they're going to get sued or things like that for helping out. But I don't think that's the case. There is always the Good Samaritan law that prevents that from happening. You're trying to do the right thing for the patient. I think that's one of the main things that people tend to be more scared of. When we teach the courses, that's what they ask the most.
20: Tell me a little bit about the Stop the Bleed program itself. How did it originate? Why did it originate? How has it grown?
0: Yeah, so it's worldwide right now, and we have taught thousands of people. And, you know, it started because of the mass shootings. Some of the deaths, they were prevented. It was an artery on the extremity or a vein, mm-hmm. and the help was not there. So by developing the course, which included pressure, packing, and tourniquets, the college wanted to prevent death in those situations. And then it evolved into what we have today, and it also empowers the civilian. And as I said, it's not only the mass shooting. It could happen in your kitchen. Yeah. It could happen in your work. We have a lot of workers in factories that, you know, they might get hurt by a flying object. And then it might hit them in the arm and, unfortunately, in the artery. And this course will help to save that life.
20: Talk to me about how you hope that listeners or maybe community leaders who might be listening get involved and promote, support the whole Stop the Bleed initiative.
0: Yeah, I really think that by doing this campaign, it's really get the word out. Some people don't know that this technique exists. And some people, they want to learn. They just don't know where to go. So I really think that by getting the word out and making sure that we all know that the course exists, it's already developed, I think it's going to attract the attention of the leaders and also the regular people. And if you go to the website, then you might be able to schedule a case, or you will be able to schedule a case, a course in your region or in your community, so that you can get the word out even further.
20: About how long do these courses take?
0: It's usually less than an hour, 45 minutes to an hour, depending, and it's free. There is no charge for it. Sometimes you can also go to your trauma centers. They have, we have the duty to teach Stop the Bleed, and that is also a possibility.
20: Can we close it out with one, maybe an anecdote, a success story, a real-life example you're familiar with of where the Stop the Bleed training has saved a life?
0: Yeah, absolutely. So I had a case that was probably a few years ago. It was actually somebody that was cutting some tree branches, and he accidentally got hurt on the arm, and then he fell. So that you can imagine, it was not only the Stop the Bleed, but also it was the falling injury. And then the wife called 911. PD got there first before the paramedics. The police officer applied these principles, mm-hmm. applied the tourniquet because he was bleeding out. But by the time the paramedics got there, he was already in good shape, mm-hmm. to say the least. And we bought time for that patient to come all the way to the hospital. He did have an arterial injury, so it definitely helps. For sure.
20: Yeah, first responders aren't going to be there always or at the moment's notice. So it takes a good Samaritan to save a life. Dr. Carlos Palacio with the American College of Surgeons. The website you could go to find out more information or where you could take the class. StopTheBleed.org. StopTheBleed.org. Dr. Palacio, thanks so much for what you're doing with this. Thank you for the information and for your time. Best of luck.
0: Thank you so much. Thank you so much, Manny.
20: I am Manny Munoz. I appreciate you listening to iHeartRadio's Communities this week. As always, if you have any questions, comments, or suggestions, reach out to me on Instagram. My handle is @IODManny. That's @IODManny. And that'll do it for another edition of iHeartRadio's Communities. I'm Manny Munoz. Until next time.
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22: This is a Bloomberg Money Minute. If this is what comes to mind when you think of a Chrysler...
23: Even rich Corinthian leather, Chrysler Engineering achieves fuel economy for the times.
22: These days, Chrysler's known less for leather and more for lugging the family around in minivans like the Pacifica or Voyager. But now the automaker known as Stellantis is hoping to bring new life to its old namesake at a price point for the times.
24: This is a huge deal.
22: Gabriel Coppola covers the auto industry for Bloomberg News.
24: They're going to bring back two models that are going to be under $30,000. They're going to be, it's like the Chrysler Aero and the Aero Cross, and then there's going to be a step up from that called the Chrysler Airflow.
22: Coppola says Stellantis plans to introduce 11 all-new vehicles by 2030, 9 of them for under $40,000. And Chrysler could be its way back into an entry-level market that's been dominated by Asian automakers for years.
24: They are recalibrating to adjust to the kind of affordability crisis that we are having in the U.S. car market right now.
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6: This is Bloomberg Daybreak Europe for this Monday, the 1st of June, from London and Brussels. Coming up today:
7: relentless enthusiasm. Investors double down on AI as global stocks hit record highs and bubble fears grow.
6: A lack of straight talk. US and Iran swap competing proposals to end the war as Israel broadens its offensive in Lebanon.
7: Rushing to rearm, Germany's defense chief warns Europe can't replace US capabilities overnight.
6: Plus, could Britain be headed back to the polls? Andy Burnham opens the door to a general election if he becomes prime minister.
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6: Stephen, good morning. Let's have a think about the markets right now. Oil climbing after it hit a six-week low. So Brent crude futures right now up by 2.1%, trading above $93 a barrel. Asian stocks jumping to a record, powered by the AI trade. The KOSPI surging more than 4% and the TAIEX jumping almost 2%. SoftBank set to overtake Toyota as Japan's most valuable company. Looking at stock futures for the US and Europe, down 0.2%, still in the green though for US market futures. And looking at 10-year treasury yields, up 3 basis points at 4.46%. Those are the markets.
7: Our top stories. Global stocks are hitting fresh record highs this morning as AI enthusiasm continues to push equities higher. The MSCI All Country World Index is extending its gains, while the Philadelphia Semiconductor Index is on pace for its best quarter ever. The index, which tracks US chip stocks, has risen by almost 70% in just the past 2 months. Speaking in the last few hours at a trade show in Taiwan, NVIDIA's CEO Jensen Huang joked that the upward trajectory of AI on a chart behind him on stage similar to the surge in value of chip stocks.
9: Tokens are now profitable units of revenues. Because it is now profitable, the AI companies want to build a lot more tokens, generate a lot more tokens, build more AI factories, which is the reason why compute demand here in Taiwan has skyrocketed. It is precisely the reason why all of you are so busy and your businesses are doing so well. In fact, that looks like some of your stock price.
7: That's a video of Jensen Huang. He was speaking as AI bulls see a boom driven by structural changes that are transforming the notoriously cyclical semiconductor industry. However, bears see an overheated market captivated by the latest shiny object. And the stakes couldn't be higher. Almost 80% of the S&P 500's 11% gain this year has come from just 10 companies. All are technology firms and 7 are semiconductor stocks.
6: Well, now to the Middle East. The US and Iran traded messages over the weekend seeking changes to a draft agreement that would extend a ceasefire and open the Strait of Hormuz. However, it was unclear whether the sides were making much progress.

0: We're all in this together. 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
1: Thank you, Mike McCann. The Senate campaign of Maine Democrat Graham Plattner is dealing with accusations of extramarital sexting by the rising candidate. Mark Mayfield has our story.
2: The Wall Street Journal revealed on Saturday that Plattner's wife, Amy Gertner, had told one of his staffers about the text early in the campaign to make sure they didn't pose a risk, and said that Plattner sent the text to other women early in their marriage. Gertner now says she feels betrayed by the former staffer who revealed the information and released a statement defending her husband, saying, "We went to counseling and our marriage today is stronger than ever before." I'm Mark Mayfield.
1: Yeah, loose lips, sink ships. Hurricane season starts today.
3: Forecasters with the National Oceanic and Atmospheric Administration said this year's Atlantic hurricane season is expected to be below normal. NOAA is predicting 8 to 14 named storms, with 3 to 6 becoming hurricanes, and up to 3 reaching major strength, Category 3 or higher. The agency says a developing El Nino could limit storm activity. Forecasters stress the outlook does not predict landfalls and warns it only takes one storm to make for a dangerous hurricane season. The season runs through November 30th. I'm Tammy Trujillo.
1: Just cover the weather. A new study says melatonin supplements could give, we were just playing the night shift by the Commodores, those of you that work the night shift, a little boost in your DNA repair process. Lisa Carton has more.
4: The findings are early, but show promise as a simple way to help reduce long-term health risks linked to the graveyard shift. The researchers emphasize that their findings should be tested in larger studies involving different doses and longer follow-up periods. The small clinical trial was published in Occupational and Environmental Medicine. I'm Lisa Carton.
1: Well, as we said, Paul McCartney is calling the Beatles the greatest band of all time, and who can argue?
5: Hey Jude, don't make it bad.
2: During a recent TikTok live stream and Q&A with fans, Macca reflected on the band's popularity and longevity, saying, "I think the Beatles were the greatest band ever." He admitted when the band started, they thought they'd be around for 5 years max. Then it became 20 and 30, and now it's right up there. It's great. It is a lovely feeling. McCartney's comments come after routinely giving the Everly Brothers credit for being a defining musical influence. I'm Mark Mayfield.
1: Copper, don't tell me how to do my job. It's Morgan Freeman's 89th birthday. One of my favorite actors, singer, Succession star, rather, Brian Cox, 80 years old. Singer Alanis Morissette is 52. Supermodel Heidi Klum, 53. Comedian Amy Schumer, 45. And if it's your birthday, oh my goodness, happy birthday. We're so glad you were born. Thanks for making us a small part of your big day. This is your morning show.
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17: Hard to believe it's already June 1st. We know exactly what that means.
18: Today marks the start of the 2026 Atlantic hurricane season, and thanks to an expected El Nino, forecasters are predicting a below-average season. NOAA National Hurricane Center Director Dr. Michael Brennan says 25 have hit the U.S. since 2017, and 20% of them were in Florida.
19: And in terms of economic impact, we're looking at almost $90 billion a year of economic damage in the United States.
18: NOAA predicts a range of 8 to 14 named storms, 3 to 6 of them expected to become hurricanes, including 1 to 3 major ones. Now is the time to stock your supply kits and get your insurance papers in order. Wendy Grossman, Miami.
20: A three-day special session kicks off today to reduce property taxes. House Minority Leader Fentress Driscoll says it's a carrot on a stick.
21: This discussion on property taxes is a distraction to keep us from talking about the governor's failed record when it comes to addressing the skyrocketing property insurance rates.
20: The governor says it's needed to combat the rising cost of living.
22: There's nothing we can do that would be more significant than this property tax.
20: If on the November ballot, it'll need 60% voter approval to pass. Colombians across the state lining up to cast their ballots in the recent presidential election. Voters in Miami-Dade and Broward making their voices heard from thousands of miles away as conservative outsider Abelardo de la Espriella faces progressive Ivan Cepeda in a high-stakes June runoff. Polling sites saw heavy turnout, local expats rushing to shape Colombia's future. And South Florida's kicking off Pride Month with massive celebrations despite corporate funding cuts that canceled events in Tampa and Orlando. Miami-Dade and Broward are pushing forward, anchoring the state with the month-long Wynwood Pride Festival and the iconic Wilton Manor Stonewall Parade June 20th. Lincoln Road Pride kicks off tomorrow, expecting heavy security and large crowds at all major events. With Florida's News, I'm Natalie Rodriguez.
23: Iran is rejecting reports that President Masoud Pezeshkian wanted to resign. Iran International News Service, headquartered in the UK, reported over the weekend that Pezeshkian submitted a letter of resignation in protest over the Islamic Revolutionary Guard Corps' power when it comes to wartime decision-making. State-affiliated media rebuffs that claim. Mike Pence says President Trump's second administration has departed from the conservative agenda. The former vice president made the comment on NBC's Meet the Press Sunday. He added he'd like to see Republicans get back to running on conservative principles again. He also took aim at the president's anti-weaponization fund, calling it deeply offensive and a bad idea. Commodore's co-founder and former bassist Ronald Lepred has died in Auckland, New Zealand at 75. His daughter, music producer Soraya Lepred, announced her father's death on social media. I'm Michael Kastner.
24: Have you heard the news?
25: Hard to say if the president's going to sign the MOU.
26: Blue Origin had emerged as really a key player in NASA's efforts to return to the moon.
27: Pam Bondi, a closed-door hearing at questions about the Epstein files.
28: The problem continues. Northbound 275 as you approach Gandy Boulevard. Two or three left lanes. Really, the inside lanes blocked and then the two through lanes. So it really is a mess. If you're coming up from the 22nd Street, 38th Avenue, it is just bumper to bumper now. Another problem, I-4 westbound approaching the interchange, a slowdown from an accident out of the way. And still got that crash on US 19 at 3rd Avenue South, northbound completely blocked.
0: 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Keeping you updated, I'm Pat George.
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31: 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That's getting really close to the Canadian border. Welcome to your morning show. We're delighted to have you at the kitchen table with us and be a part of the family. There are two rules. One, this isn't about me, it's about you. Two, your voice matters a lot. Two ways to take your place at the kitchen table. You can use the talk back button if you're listening on your iHeart app. It's a microphone, you press it. No longer do we ignore calls. We think it's time talk radio was a conversation again. 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So take your place using the talkback. Gives you 30 seconds. Boom, instantly you have access. You'll hear how that works here coming up in a few minutes. Or you can email michaeld@iheartmedia.com. 8 minutes after the hour, Iran is rejecting reports that their president wanted to resign. It's hurricane season starting today. And former NHL star Claude Lemieux's brain, it's going to be donated for research for long-term effects of repetitive brain injuries. We said he was at a conference final game for an opening ceremony appearance. 2 days later, he's dead.

0: in this together. 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
1: I actually, this is fitting right before Sounds of the Day to WHLO. Hello, Akron!
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3: Hi, this is Elmo. And Elmo's morning show is your morning show with Michael Del Giorno. Elmo, not pizza boy.
4: I think
1: my audience has gone crazy.
5: Used to call Joe Biden a mentally retarded person, okay?
6: This is what democracy looks like.
5: They call me king now, do you believe it? No king. I'm such a king, I can't get a ballroom approved.
1: Well, all you gotta do is Google the definition of derangement and you'll see where derangement can lead. Like to Whoopi on The View, she actually believes that the President of the United States is going to separate mixed race couples and replace them with same race couples. You can't make this up.
7: He's not gonna say, oh, you're with a white guy, I'm gonna keep you from being deported. No, he's gonna deport you and put the white guy with someone else. The man is out there.
8: He's also, can I?
7: Oh.
1: Or is Whoopi out there?
7: I'm gonna keep you from being deported. No, he's gonna deport you and put the white guy with someone else. The man is out there.
1: It's funny how they've gone so far left and so crazy and so deranged. That their face and voice of the left, Bill Maher, is now the wise voice of the right. And he finally sat down with Spencer Pratt and came to the same conclusion I did. You know, Bill Maher is basically saying, of course I should hate him, but I don't. This guy's turning out to be a real rising star.
9: I had Spencer Pratt on my podcast the other day. I think
10: What'd
9: it
10: you
9: drops.
10: Think?
9: You know what? I know I'm supposed to hate him. I don't.
10: He runs great ads.
9: Yeah, I mean, he's a nice guy.
10: Yeah.
9: He's what's charming about him is he has no advisors. I mean, I confronted him on like, you know, this and this, you're going to have to think about. No, I only care about the issues I care about. So he's very honest about that. It's funny because he's running as a Republican and doing quite well. Everybody out here is like, what do you think of Spencer Pratt? He's on everybody's mind. I was asking him about that. He's very un-Californian in that way for a guy who's from California.
1: By the way, the latest polls have him within 1 point. And I don't have to tell you where Mo belongs and whose side it's on. Well, he sat down for this interview, and I think you're going to hear a lot of like what Bill Maher noticed. This is a guy very focused on issues. He's very passionate. He's not caught up in the phenomenon that is him. He's caught up in making a difference. Listen.
11: What about people that might say, is this just about self-promotion? Is this just about to get your brand? And man, your brand is hot right now. It's probably hotter than ever right now. How do you convince those people that you say, no, I really want this job. I want to change the city.
12: Yeah, let's rewind. Everything I've ever worked for burned in my house. Everything my parents ever worked for burned in their house. I got on this mission. It was never to run for mayor. I started to expose the corruption and the negligence of our city leaders. And when I got to the farthest distance I could, where I proved they were obstructing justice, altering after action reports after the fire, and there was nothing more they could do, that's when I organically got in the race because no one else was going to run. I was never going to be the mayor, but nobody was going to run against her that could beat her. I had to step into this. And again, running for mayor is not fun. Let's be clear. I have to have 24-hour security with the amount of death threats. My kid now has to have his security next to him when he goes in the ocean.
1: For whatever reason he ran, he's about to win. According to the latest polls, Karen Bass at 30.1%. He's at 29.5%. That's within the 4.9 margin of error. And momentum is clearly on his side. That's your Sounds of the Day for this Monday, June the 1st.
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16: 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Top stories.
17: Is today the beginning of the end of Florida property taxes? State lawmakers will consider it at a special legislative session.
18: House Minority Leader Fentress Driscoll says reducing or eliminating property taxes will cut an estimated $20 billion in revenue from local governments.
19: I think it is a gross misstep of this governor and the Republicans in the legislature to move to eliminate property taxes.
18: Governor Ron DeSantis argues it's needed to offset the rising cost of living, and local governments can cut their fat.
20: Governments can change and figure out how to get it done from there.
18: If on the November ballot, it will need 60% voter approval to pass. I'm Wayne Roostin.
17: It's June 1st, and that means the 2026 hurricane season has officially arrived. Forecasters are calling for a below-average year, but they're also saying it only takes one, and this is not the time to slack off on preparation. Senator Ashley Moody says there are a lot of new Floridians who have never experienced a tropical storm or a hurricane.
21: We need to make sure those that are new residents understand how to best prepare for a potential storm strike, build emergency supply kits with bottled water, non-perishable food, medications, and pet supplies.
17: NOAA is calling for 8 to 14 named storms this year with 3 to 6 hurricanes. A Tampa police officer finds himself on the wrong side of the law. James Brown was arrested Sunday morning for excessive speeding. Police say he was going over 100 miles per hour on I-75. A woman's in custody after leaving a child in a hot car in Volusia County. 27-year-old Latana Williams was arrested in DeLand after her 3-year-old daughter was found unresponsive. Police believe the child was in the car for about 2 hours when it was almost 90 degrees outside. She was taken to the hospital in critical condition. With Florida's news, I'm Chris Trankman.
22: Iran says President Masoud Pezeshkian is still on the job despite reports. Iran International, a news service headquartered in the UK, reported over the weekend that Pezeshkian submitted a letter of resignation in protest over the Islamic Revolutionary Guard Corps' power when it comes to wartime decision-making. It's officially hurricane season. Forecasters with the National Oceanic and Atmospheric Administration say this year's Atlantic hurricane season is expected to be below normal. NOAA is predicting 8 to 14 named storms, with 3 to 6 becoming hurricanes and up to 3 reaching major strength. Southwest Airlines is reversing course on its plus-size passenger policy. More from Mark Mayfield.
23: 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Southwest said the change aims to create a more consistent and seamless experience.
22: I'm Michael Kastner.
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0: All right, two problems now. Both blocking the left-hand lane. We'll start with the one on 275 in Hillsborough County at Bird Street on-ramp. Left lane blocked from a crash at that location, and a backup extends back toward Fowler. Northbound 275 right around Gandy Boulevard. Still the left lane blocked from an earlier crash there, and that is really slowing you down back to 38th Avenue. The four big bridges are looking good. Hey, if you see traffic troubles, let us know by calling the traffic tip line. The number is 866-545-9595. Keeping you updated, I'm Pat George.
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3: Summer starts early in Florida, which means we get more beach time, more sunshine, and more time to enjoy refreshing, sweet, and juicy Florida watermelon. The best part of summer is already here. 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There's sunshine in every bite.
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1: On Morgan. Morgan and Morgan. We're going to find out how many Morgans there are. Tuscaloosa, Alabama. No, John's out with a new book called Life is Luck. Lessons from a Paperboy. How do you go from paperboy to Morgan and Morgan and thousands of attorneys? We'll find out next half hour. If you're just waking up, Iran is rejecting reports that their president wanted to resign. Hurricane season begins today. Thus, will they continue with the comparisons to global warming and how this is more intense storms when it's not, more frequent storms when it's not? Early indications are they may try. The Senate campaign of Maine Democrat Graham Plattner is dealing with accusations. Accusations. His own wife was briefing the staff. Hey, this could come up in the vetting process. And then somebody left the staff and sang like a canary. So now, in addition to controversial tattoos, terrible things said about American patriots, you can add, we got ourselves a serial sexter. And Paul McCartney has called the Beatles the greatest band of all time, which started our audience debating all morning long, although I don't know that there's much of a debate. I understand everybody has different tastes, but I don't know what you would set a criteria at that would give the Rolling Stones or the Who, or as one person emailed me at michaeld@iheartmedia.com, AC/DC, which I still love, shook me all night long. I just love when it comes on and I just watch my son slowly giggle. listening to the words. I did like AC/DC. Well, all you've been hearing lately are warnings that Trump is weakening the incumbent senators in the midterm election. Oh, he's getting his big wins in the primaries. But you're taking away people with appeal to both parties and secure incumbents in the process. And it's going to backfire. It's going to backfire. It's going to backfire. But is it possible? Is the Dems that are overconfident just believing their own narrative? Republican GOP consultant and analyst Chris Walker is joining us as he does on Monday. We're going to talk

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2: Well, the NHL Stanley Cup Finals and NBA Finals are set. Thunder aren't there. Avs aren't there. In the NHL Stanley Cup Finals, Game 1 tomorrow night, 7 o'clock, Golden Knights in Carolina to take on the Hurricanes. NBA Finals, Game 1 Wednesday night at 7:30. The New York Knickerbockers in San Antonio to take on the Spurs. Iran says it will not agree to any deal with the U.S. unless it fully protects the rights of the Iranian people. Mark Mayfield has our top story.
3: Tehran's top negotiator made the statement in a newly released video in response to the U.S. stance on negotiations. The New York Times reported that President Trump had sent a new framework to Iran that had tougher terms. Iran has been demanding the release of $12 billion in frozen assets and for Lebanon to be included in any deal. Trump has been unwilling to meet the demand, saying, if we don't get what we want, we're going to end in a different way. I'm Mark Mayfield.
2: Welcome to June the 1st, 2026. It's officially hurricane season.
4: Forecasters with the National Oceanic and Atmospheric Administration said this year's Atlantic hurricane season is expected to be below normal. NOAA is predicting 8 to 14 named storms, with 3 to 6 becoming hurricanes and up to 3 reaching major strength, Category 3 or higher. The agency says a developing El Nino could limit storm activity. Forecasters stress the outlook does not predict landfalls and warns it only takes one storm to make for a dangerous hurricane season. The season runs through November 30th. I'm Tammy Trujillo.
2: Well, Paul McCartney is calling the Beatles the greatest band of all time. And after 3 hours of talkbacks, we can't find our case to disagree.
5: Hey Jude, don't make it bad.
3: During a recent TikTok live stream and Q&A with fans, Macca reflected on the band's popularity and longevity, saying, I think the Beatles were the greatest band ever. He admitted when the band started, they thought they'd be around for 5 years max. Then it became 20 and 30, and now it's right up there. It's great. It is a lovely feeling. McCartney's comments come after routinely giving the Everly Brothers credit for being a defining musical influence. I'm Mark Mayfield.
2: I should do this dramatically like Fox News. New Jersey's in chaos. A curfew is in effect after violent protests in Newark, New Jersey over the weekend. National correspondent Rory O'Neill is here with a look at why the demonstrations were being held and how things got out of hand. Good morning, Rory.
6: And good morning. So we've seen a couple hundred people this weekend protest outside this facility, as you said, in Newark, New Jersey, that opened up last year. It's got 1,000 beds inside Delaney Hall. About 300 of them are occupied. People inside, some are staging hunger strikes. Others are saying there's food that does not meet their religious needs. Others says there's a lack of medical care. Some Democratic members of Congress did go in to take a look for themselves and came running out to get to the microphones, of course. But otherwise, we've now seen the state police deployed to help secure the area. It had been ICE agents. The New Jersey governor was slow to deploy the police there. But now state police are there. The Newark mayor has declared a curfew. And we've seen about 200, 250 people, I think, as the largest this has become.
2: All right. And then we've been keeping an eye on all things the president, not the least of which is our 250th celebration. And it looks like, if things get any more out of hand, with the big story Friday being Martina McBride, it looks like we may end up with just another Trump rally. That's it. Happy birthday.
6: Well, you know, there are sort of two competing events. You've got America 250 and Freedom 250. And Freedom 250 is being organized by the Trump administration. And that's where some of the performers... This is their accusation. That they say, oh, all right, I thought I was doing the other one. This Freedom 250 is too political for me. So that's the excuse they've been giving for dropping out, essentially. We'll see what else they may be able to put together to celebrate on the National Mall. Of course, we're also going to the ceremonies on Main Street USA, not necessarily at the mall.
2: Yeah, somewhere along the line, you got to ask yourself, how do you have a birthday party when everybody can't stand each other in the family? Because we can't seem to be just Americans celebrating 250 years and focused on the document that started it all. I had the mild hopes that maybe it could heal it all. All right, Rory, great reporting as always. He'll be back again tomorrow along with John Decker and Lieutenant Colonel James Carafano. One chance to live this Monday, June the 1st, 2026. It will never, ever happen again. Wow. Make a difference in someone's life and make sure you cherish your own and make it count. We'll see you in the morning. Thanks for checking out Your Morning Show. I'm Michael Del Giorno on 1250 WHNZ.
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11: Is today the beginning of the end of Florida property taxes? State lawmakers will consider it at a special legislative session.
12: House Minority Leader Fentress Driscoll says reducing or eliminating property taxes will cut an estimated $20 billion in revenue from local governments.
13: I think it is a gross misstep of this governor and the Republicans in the legislature to move to eliminate property taxes.
12: Governor Ron DeSantis argues it's needed to offset the rising cost of living, and local governments can cut their fat.
14: Governments can change and figure out how to get it done from there.
12: If on the November ballot, it will need 60% voter approval to pass. I'm Wayne Roostin.
11: It's June 1st, and that means the 2026 hurricane season has officially arrived. Forecasters are calling for a below average year, but they're also saying it only takes one, and this is not the time to slack off on preparation. Senator Ashley Moody says there are a lot of new Floridians who have never experienced a tropical storm or a hurricane.
15: We need to make sure those that are new residents understand how to best prepare for a potential storm strike, build emergency supply kits with bottled water, non-perishable food, medications, and pet supplies.
11: NOAA is calling for 8 to 14 named storms this year with 3 to 6 hurricanes. A Tampa police officer finds himself on the wrong side of the law. James Brown was arrested Sunday morning for excessive speeding. Police say he was going over 100 miles per hour on I-75. A woman's in custody after leaving a child in a hot car in Volusia County. 27-year-old Latana Williams was arrested in DeLand after her three-year-old daughter was found unresponsive. Police believe the child was in the car for about 2 hours when it was almost 90 degrees outside. She was taken to the hospital in critical condition. With Florida's news, I'm Chris Trankman.
16: Tensions are rising in the Middle East, where U.S. Central Command says it struck Iranian military sites over the weekend amid what continues to be a fragile ceasefire. In response, Iran's Islamic Revolutionary Guard Corps announced today that it had targeted an American military base in the Gulf region. At least 20 protesters are under arrest for breaking a new curfew outside an ICE detention center in Newark, New Jersey. There were intense clashes between protesters and ICE personnel and police in riot gear outside Delaney Hall overnight. The ICE detention facility has become the focus of protests over alleged mistreatment of detainees. The NBA Finals is a rematch of 1999 between the New York Knicks and San Antonio Spurs. Nick guards Miles McBride is pumped.
17: You have to enjoy the moment, be thankful for it, but understanding that it's going to take another level.
16: Game one is set for Wednesday in San Antonio. I'm Michael Kastner.
18: Well, if you're in the downtown St. Petersburg area, we got a parking garage fire and First Avenue South, both east and westbound, is shut down between 8th Street and 4th Street South. And that is a big mess through there. As far as anything on the interstate, still busy as you approach Gandy Boulevard area. Had an accident, it's all out of the way. And that crash on 275 Round Bird Street, out of the way, slowing you down still. And a crash to watch out for, Big Ben at Simmons Loop. 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I'm Pat George.
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0: 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Jack Armstrong and Joe Getty.
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3: So right before we go on, there was a promo that mentioned the Epstein files. Right before we go on, there was a promo that mentioned the Epstein files. 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
1: Will the sexts come out? Sexting, will it come out? Wall Street Journal, big article over the weekend about that Graham Plantner guy that wants to be the senator up in Maine. That his wife uncovered all kinds of sexting between her husband, the
2: and
1: wannabe senator.
2: And many other women.
1: And many other women, but the actual sexts didn't come out, and everybody assumes they will. So let's see.
2: Wow, I heard of one alleged sext that was quite provocative and mentioned Adolf Hitler. So more of that coming up. We haven't talked about that bloke much, but yeah, definitely worth discussing. But first, it's a gender bending madness update.
27: So, I kept hearing about this thing called
28: gender bending madness.
29: They're loco.
30: Yeah.
31: We're in a brave new world.
2: We lead with congratulations to star athlete AB Hernandez. I believe AB stands for a boy who whooped up on the girls again at the California Track and Field State Championship, showing once again that boys are better girls than even girls are. Congratulations, sir, for your first place in the girls' high jump and triple jump, and condolences for your third place in the long jump last year. Hernandez won the triple jump and high jump and finished second in the long jump. Obviously not his strongest event. But you can't have a clean sweep every time, but well done. Oh, and then the state of California being utterly delusional and gutless, which is a hell of a combination, went through the absurdity, the cowardly absurdity of having the girl winner in the girls' track meet share the podium position with the boy who beat her in it first place.
1: It is nonsensical. The position is either he's a girl and he finished third and is alone on the podium at third,
2: or first in the case the more obvious,
1: or is a boy and doesn't count because you're in a girls' track meet and you shouldn't be on there. But to try to do both is hilarious.
2: It's delusional and cowardly. Yes, indeed. And further driving home the stupidity of all of it in the events where this gentleman finished first and shared the podium with the actual girl who finished first, the person who was actually then in third place, no, was in second place, because the one person is a dude. So, of course, I'm on the second place platform, and the third place girl is on the third place platform. Could anything be more absurd? At least they've moved beyond the utterly brutal, horrible, and woman-abusing days where, you know, if you finish second to a young man, you're just in second place. Sorry. Yeah, you don't get to claim you're the state champ ever for the rest of your life because a boy beat you. In girls' track? Yes, in girls' track.
1: What's a bigger deal if you're a high school athlete than being state champion? Oh, my God, that's a big deal. And to
2: ladies,
1: be denied that because of political correctness is so nutty.
2: Ladies, if indeed, and you're already doing this, I'm sure, if you quote-unquote lost to Aboy Hernandez, and you were in quote unquote second place at any point in recent years, you are the state champion. With all the rights and privileges thereof, please feel free to claim you're the state champion, because you are. Anyway, moving along. I actually had quite a few stories, but I wanted to keep it tight. I will say this in summary of the several that I dropped. Your local elementary school, middle school, high school is every bit as woke as it was 5 years ago. They're just covering it up. They are still transitioning kids, quote unquote, against their parents' wishes, still encouraging kids into gender-bending madness. They're just, again, more guarded about it. So beware, it's happening at your town's schools. Moving along. This is great news. The doctors' union in Great Britain has dropped its opposition to the findings of the CAS review of gender identity services, one we've talked about many times, the famous CAS review. The British Medical Association had previously rejected the findings of the landmark review in April of 24. They said they found the children and young people had been let down by a lack of research and evidence. That's the Hillary Class report, and that NHS gender medicine was built on shaky foundations. Well, the BMA's council at the time voted to oppose the implementation of the review, saying its findings were unsubstantiated. Well, on Wednesday of last week, the body published its long-awaited review of CAS's findings, conducted by 12 of their members, and Professor David Strain, chair of the Board of Science, who led the review, said the CAS report's methodology was indeed robust, and the British Medical Association was no longer opposed to any of its 32 recommendations. They signed on 100% to the CAS report. If you hear anybody claim the CAS report, and the gender activists are still saying this, that it was unsubstantiated, no, it was not bad, it was bad science, blah, blah, blah. It is rock solid scientist. Years of study of six figures worth of children found there was no evidence to support prescribing sex hormones to anybody under 18. The idea of surgery, utterly horrifying. And finally, this, on the other hand, to my previous point, every California Democrat, I think this was last week, voted to support sex changes for children. The California Assembly passed AB 1876, forcing insurance to cover puberty blockers, cross-sex hormones, and surgeries for kids. 56 Democrats voted yes, 17 Republicans voted no, not a single Democrat stood up to oppose it. This is state-sponsored child abuse, writes this editorialist.
0: How many of those votes were sincere as opposed to just scared that they would get primaried and lose, which they probably would if they went against it?
2: Yeah, I don't know. Oh, I forgot to mention
0: that. Can't be very many. There's no way that there's that many adults that think that's a good idea.
2: But what are they afraid of? The transgender lobby summoning its evil forces?
0: Just the whole, you're not one of us. You're not dedicated enough to stay with the herd.
2: Right, they're either deluded or cowardly. Oh, I forgot to mention California governor candidate Tom Steyer, who's in the top three, if not the top two, recorded a video congratulating young boy athlete A.B. Hernandez for beating up on the girls.
0: I saw that.
2: Yeah, unfreaking believable. Let's grab the audio for that at some point, Michael. And then the final thing I want to throw on, and Jack referenced this, I've referenced this a little bit too. It's such a troubling, troubling read. But I wanted to hit you with part of it from Johnny Skinner, who is a confused young man who was convinced by the activists that he was transgender. He grew up in a family in a very fundamentalist part of the Midwest, and to be gay was utterly unthinkable. And so he was pushed around and bullied and that sort of thing. And then he points out that he was on the autism spectrum, as so many of these kids are. He was unpopular. He was alienated. He was scared. He was bullied, blah, blah, blah. And a tutor told him, you know what? You are probably transgender, and insisted that he be taken to a therapist who convinced him he was transgender when he'd never had that notion before, really. And they whisked him along that the conveyor belt that we're always talking about, and essentially led the witness and then scored his answers to the questions. And he got a 53 out of 60, which the counselor described as an open and shut case. I was definitely transgender, she said. And then they went to work on mom and dad. He will kill himself. He will kill himself if you don't let him become a girl. Yeah. And now that he's come to terms with it, he's like, I was never transgender. I'm gay. I'm autistic and gay, for God's sake.
0: Oh, my God.
2: It's just these stories are so similar. And, you know, I'm not going to hit you with all the tragic part, but it's been terrible for him physically. He's never going to be able to have children. He has terrible urinary problems. He cannot achieve sexual ecstasy. Oh, my God. And the state of California just voted unanimous among Democrats to continue this horror. It's gender-bending sickness.
0: So we'll get to this coming up in a little bit. I guess Florida, this is breaking news. Florida is the first state to sue an AI, that it's just generally unsafe. The suit alleges ChatGPT is an unsafe product. Following a campus mass shooting, I think that was kind of ridiculous, but...
2: Yeah, I like Ron DeSantis and I like Florida, but no. This is what brought us warnings on ladders. If you fall off of this, you might get hurt, and lawsuits against, you know, whatever else. This is terrible. Don't be an idiot. If you're a homicidal maniac, you can turn anything into a tool of the homicidal maniac.
0: Man, I use AI a lot, as I've talked about with various situations, and it's troubling to me how easily it caves if you push back against it. You're right. Good catch. I shouldn't have said that. I overstated it or whatever all the time. And if, you know, I'm sane, at least allegedly. If you're not, or you're close to crazy, God, you could really be led down some bad paths by AI, because it really does just kind of read you and take you a direction. And if you don't have the either confidence or knowledge in some cases to say, whoa, that's not correct,
2: right,
0: and push back against it, it just keeps going.
2: Yeah, I would agree. If you have the assumption that it is accurate and insightful and has access to all information, blah, blah, blah, yeah, that could be a dangerous thing. And if there can be a case to be made that, no, it's not safe for reasons A, B, and C, I'll read it, I'll look into it, and I will approach it with an open mind. I just, the troubled person used this to do something troubling argument, I just don't like as a lover of liberty.
0: Well, and most of the stuff has existed on the internet for decades now, the sort of stuff this person learned how to, you know, various people have looked up how to make a bomb, or what kind of gun can kill the most people or whatever. All that stuff's been available on the internet for a very, very long time.
2: Yeah. I mean, the argument, if this was a person, it would 100% be an accessory to murder. It is an intriguing one. But can the same be said of a book? Okay, not a book. Now, how about Google? This is just like a crazy efficient Google, honestly. The AI maybe, chatbots.
0: Maybe we'll get into more of the specifics of the claims coming up a little bit later. We got a lot today. Stay here.
26: Armstrong and Getty.
0: In the United States, there's a break-in every 26 seconds. That means somewhere right now, an intruder is getting closer.
2: The problem is most security systems only alert you after a break-in has already started, but that's too late.
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30: Well, for the first time in 88 days, Iran got their internet back. They had been living without any internet, and everybody in the country got it and said the same thing. Spencer Pratt is going to be the mayor of Los Angeles?
0: Bill Maher had a rant about why is Texas beating California when it comes to solar, a state that is against green energy, is beating California, who's spent gazillions of dollars promoting green energy in the whole world of producing solar and people using solar and all that sort of stuff. It's pretty interesting. We'll have to get into that later. It's all about environmental crap and regulations and all the stuff that bogs down a state like California. This lawsuit we just mentioned that Florida is filing against AI, OpenAI in particular, ChatGPT, is way more interesting than I thought. It's not just that one case. So Florida is the first state to sue one of your big AI companies. Here it is. The 83-page suit alleges that OpenAI allowed ChatGPT to aid and abet mass shooters, encourage people to take their own lives, degrade users' critical thinking skills, and addict minors to a tool that feigns human compassion. All of those things.
2: All right. Now so it's starting to get my attention.
0: It's not just the mass shooter thing, which we'd heard about because it helped the dude learn how to load the gun and a bunch of different stuff. Degrade users' critical thinking skills. We talked about that last week.
2: That 10 minutes in AI can turn you lazy and stupid.
0: I don't know if I buy that, but it's interesting. Addict minors to a tool that feigns human compassion.
2: Addict, quote-unquote. We're getting into gray areas here, but they're interesting questions, even if it's not a legal question. Is a, you know, parenting question, is a philosophical question, is a what are these things doing question.
0: I'll tell you what, like I said, I use these chatbots a lot for various topics, but I feel like I trust me with it because I don't forget that it's not a human being, or also I am perfectly happy with telling you you're completely wrong about that, or I just said bull ass to one of them. Good catch. I went too far with that. My bad. You know, that, whatever it does.
2: Yeah, wow. It's
0: so annoying. But
2: it's like your utterly dishonest coworker. Oh, yeah, hey, you're right. I should have put that back. Sorry. Yeah, good point. No, you can't good point me. I just busted you for being completely wrong and dishonest.
0: It is like you walk into your office and your coworker has got their hand in your purse taking stuff out of there. Hey, what are you doing? Oh, good catch. You caught me stealing. I shouldn't have done that. Anyway, what you were saying before is correct.
2: Yeah.
0: That's the way chatbots act.
2: Right.
0: Oh, it's so annoying. But like I said, I trusted in my I came to it late in life hands, and I'm pretty skeptical to start with. Man, if you're doing it, you know, if you're new to the world and you're a teenager and everything like that, oh, who knows? So this lawsuit, if it goes forward, could get into some damned interesting questions in a courtroom.
2: Yeah, agreed. Agreed. Questions worth asking.
0: That I'd say. Which direction we want to go with the final? How many minutes do we have here, Michael? Just looking at some of my notes from the weekend. Japan's population fell by more than 3 million people in the past 5 years, according to the latest data. Wow. They've gone down 3 million people in the last half a decade. Ain't having babies at all. There are places like South Korea, Japan, Italy, that are just going to be, in terms of the culture that we think of, samurai and whatever the hell, bonsai trees, is that Japan?
2: It is.
0: It'll be people from some other culture that live there. None of that culture will exist anymore because you gotta have the people from that culture to keep that culture around.
2: It'll be interesting. It'll contract a certain amount. Then what happens? That's any assumption that a trend will always continue in the same direction is a bad assumption. But it'll be different for sure.
0: Boy, this not having
2: how
0: babies.
2: How expensive is Tokyo real estate going to be in 50 years, for instance?
0: I don't expect this not having babies trend to turn around, but nobody knows why it started, so I suppose it could. This was announced over the weekend. The UAE carried out lots of airstrikes against Iran right next to us in Israel at the beginning of this war, flying their own fighter jets, dropping lots of bombs in the beginning days, and kept it quiet because some of their own population or some Arabs would be very unhappy with that, flying along Israelis to bomb Muslims. But that happened. Happened a lot.
2: Yeah, we got some more Iran updates coming up next hour as the ceasefire became more like a shooting war than it has for several weeks.
0: Yeah, including Iran fired two ballistic missiles at one of our bases that, thank God, we intercepted. geez, imagine what would happen if we hadn't intercepted and he'd killed 100 soldiers.
2: Could happen, yeah.
0: It absolutely, it could happen today. It could happen any day. That's what happens in a war. Anyway, we've got a lot more. If you missed the segment, get the podcast, Armstrong and Getty On Demand.
26: Armstrong and Getty.
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23: Forecasters with the National Oceanic and Atmospheric Administration said this year's Atlantic hurricane season is expected to be below normal. NOAA is predicting 8 to 14 named storms, with 3 to 6 becoming hurricanes, and up to 3 reaching major strength, Category 3 or higher. The agency says a developing El Nino could limit storm activity. Forecasters stress the outlook does not predict landfalls and warns it only takes one storm to make for a dangerous hurricane season. The season runs through November 30th. I'm Tammy Trujillo.
24: Many Florida homeowners could see their property tax bills eliminated or severely cut under a plan released by Governor Ron DeSantis. The governor is calling for the legislature to convene today to consider his proposal, which would eliminate property taxes for about 60% of currently homesteaded property owners. If approved, the measure would appear on the November ballot.
27: I want to make sure people can go and vote for something and then see something that's going to be very, very meaningful in their lives. And the way to do that is to focus on the homestead property owners.
24: Democrat Representative Ventris Driscoll says the plan could devastate local governments. It would require 60% of voter support to pass. A foul odor aboard a Frontier Airlines flight in Orlando sends 3 people to the hospital. Crew members noticed the smell before takeoff at Orlando International Airport Saturday afternoon. The plane returned to the gate. Officials say 7 people were treated and 3 of them taken to the hospital. The source of the odor is under investigation. Officials are warning that pieces of the Blue Origin spacecraft that exploded on May 28th could wash ashore in Volusia County or on other beaches in the coming days. Officials are urging beachgoers to stay away from the debris. Instead, report it immediately to the Blue Origin Wreckage Management Hotline or contact them at missionrecovery@blueorigin.com. With Florida's news, I'm Karen Curtis.
28: U.S. Central Command says it targeted Iranian military sites over the weekend amid a fragile ceasefire. In response, Iran's Islamic Revolutionary Guard Corps announced today that it had gone after an American military base in the Gulf region. Despite the exchange of fire, President Trump posted on Truth Social today that everyone needs to sit back and relax. New work requirements kick in today for some people who depend on the Supplemental Nutrition Assistance Program, or SNAP. The changes are all part of the president's so-called Big Beautiful Bill, which includes $186 billion in funding cuts to the SNAP program through 2034. Charlie XCX is preparing to drop her next album this summer. The Grammy-winning artist announced she will drop music, fashion, film on July 24th. She's set to headline Lollapalooza later this year. I'm Michael Kastner.
1: Pushing up slow traffic westbound on I-4 between the Selman Connector and 275 today. 275 itself is currently up to speed. Just hearing reports of some slowdown southbound on I-75 between US 301 and State Road 60. If you happen to come across any major traffic problems, just make sure to call the traffic tip line at 866-545-9595. From the Traffic Center, I'm Samantha Canning.
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31: The talks between Iran and the United States continue to go back and forth. At the latest juncture here, it's our understanding that the U.S. side has sent the proposal between the two countries back to Iran for a couple of adjustments and are presently waiting for a response.
0: Yeah, that's where we are in the negotiations. I've got a little analysis on that coming up, which is interesting. Let's let Robert Sherman bring us up to speed what happened over the weekend of News Nation.
31: Well, this is now the third time in the last week that we have seen American forces carried out what they describe as self-defense strikes on Iran, hitting launch facilities, radar facilities inside of Iran itself. You may mention of the fact that an American drone was shot down over international waters. That is what partially sparked all of this back and forth that you've seen between Iran and the United States. Just moments ago, Central Command clarified Iran went so far as to fire two ballistic missiles at Kuwait, allegedly towards some of the American bases that are in that country there. That has received widespread condemnation from Gulf states around the region here as well.
0: Whoop-de-doo, condemnation. It's amazing how much Iran counts on people shooting down their missiles.
2: Interesting thought.
0: I think, because they don't actually want to hit Tel Aviv, I assume, or one of our bases. Because
2: you
0: they
2: don't
0: just,
2: think so?
0: Do you think they do?
2: Well, they hurt and killed quite a number of our folks already.
0: Number being like 7, not 70. or 117.
2: I think it's 13, isn't it?
0: Okay, fine. But it's not hundreds like it could be if a ballistic missile hits one of these big bases or hits Tel Aviv whenever they shoot missiles at... I don't know. I would love to know if they, do they hope they get through and hit Tel Aviv? Israel would just completely obliterate Tehran, I think, if that happened.
2: Yeah, I don't know if I agree with you. I think they do as much damage as they can. They're just not terribly good at it. We've seen their defensive capabilities. Their air defense are just woeful. The Russian and Chinese systems are just terrible. It would make sense that their offensive capabilities aren't great either. But, yeah, they've inflicted enormous damage. They've killed, again, a modest number of our people, but too many. And their leadership is waiting for the apocalypse where Allah will take the throne or however the heck that works. So I don't know.
0: So John Bolton was Trump's national security advisor. He's the hawkiest Iran hawk that exists on planet Earth, perhaps. Here's him talking about that whole situation.
4: Well, it's a very important base. We've got a lot of important bases in the region, and I think this is an indication that Iran is trying to intimidate the U.S. They're trying to press what they see as their advantage, with Trump desperately wanting a ceasefire to open the Strait of Hormuz and hopefully bring the price of gasoline at the pump in the U.S. down. I think that's short-sighted strategically, but I think that's really what's uppermost on Trump's mind, and I think that's what the Iranians are pushing on.
0: That's after John Bolton said he thinks the ceasefire was a horrible mistake, which I would agree. But so here's one of the most respected international journalists in the world, David Sanger of the New York Times, well-sourced, saying the same thing Joe has been saying for weeks, and Joe is not well-sourced. David Sanger's talking to all the experts in Iran and in the United States and all the think tanks, and he came up with the same thing you came up with off the top of his head.
2: Well endowed, but not well sourced. That's my reputation.
0: Wow.

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1: Bill Maher on Friday on his show asking the question, why is Mississippi beating California in public schools? Why is Texas beating California when it comes to solar? Saying that's not the stereotype, but it's the truth. So we'll get to that a little bit later.
2: You know, I was all excited to lead this discussion with the name of the contest. I think it's Operation Drone Dominance or something like that. Speaking of the military in Iran and all sorts of conflicts, including Ukraine and the coming, you know, era of drones in air, land, and sea warfare, the Pentagon, to their credit, is holding a giant contest among drone designers and makers. Drone Dominance, that's what they're calling it. And it is, and again, I think this is really cool. Some of the leading players are like a 23-year-old former drone racing world champion, a company that uses drones to analyze golf course grass, another linked to a firm that hosts aerial light shows, and the Pentagon has said, we're going to do about $1 billion worth of defense contracts on drones. We're going to buy hundreds of thousands of them. Show us your best stuff. Mm. And it is really motivated and intense, you know, a contest, but just effort by all of these innovative young companies to show what they can do and to move us forward in the absolutely critical game of figuring out how we're going to use these things.
1: Wow.
2: That's really pretty cool. You know, Pete Hegseth, he's an interesting character, and there's some aspects of his act I don't love, but boy, in terms of standing up for the actual warfighters and being willing to adapt and break out of the old mold and the old way of doing things, I give him an A+ on that.
1: Yeah, and I'm glad we're looking at the drone thing now, because from everything I read, China's way ahead of us.
2: Yeah, especially in terms of manufacturing capacity. I mean, they can produce just exponentially more than we can at this point. And boy, the more I talk to people who are involved in this field, the more I understand how intense and important the whole thing is. Anyway, just wanted to throw that in. Another very short story. This is way, way worse than it sounds. The state of New York lawmakers are pushing for child tax credits, but not child tax credits, dog and cat tax credits. A non-refundable tax credit for pet owners. Well, they might do it refundable, which means you get it even if you don't pay taxes, which is verbal trickery. Yes. If you have a dog or a cat, you can get a tax credit regardless of your wealth. And child tax credits are capped by income. Taxpayers will give you tax credits because you have a dog to help take care of Fido.
1: So I, currently a non-dog owner, am giving some of my tax money to other people who decided to have a dog. Explain that to me. Justify that one to me.
2: Yeah, man, I can give you the de facto answer, but
1: okay, give me the bonehead
2: answer.
1: I'm supposed to buy it answer on why I should give some of my tax money to somebody who decided they want a cat.
2: Wow, I'll have to work hard to adopt the verbiage of the people who are in favor of this, but pets are a part of our family. They've been demonstrated to aid in health and longevity, and people really care about their pets. And with affordability being as bad as it is these days, people need help. They need help with their expensive veterinary bills. So, that's the best effort I can come up with. The de facto answer, the real answer is, no, we're going to promise people tax money so they vote for us. It's a new excuse.
1: Wealth redistribution.
2: Yeah.
1: I really like riding a bike. Exercise is important. It leads to longevity and better health outcomes. Pay for my bike.
2: Right. Right. Absolutely. But then once people are getting this, then you can say the Republicans want to yank away the money you need to care for your pets. Republicans don't care if your pets live or die.
1: Wow, this might be the thing that gets me to move to a different country when I'm old.
2: Yeah.
1: If I'm going to have to give tax money to people who want to have a dog or a cat. so yeah. they can have a dog or a cat. What the frig is going on here?
2: Which is why I said this is worse than it sounds, because it feels to me it's crossing some yes, sort of.
1: It is.
2: Right. I mean, it's utterly indefensible. It's just a naked saying, we will give you money for it. The reason doesn't really matter. We're just going to give you money if you keep voting for us. The Turtle Coalition of America is going to say, wait a minute, dogs and cats. What are you, a shellist? Or, you know, whatever. your snake guy's going to be like, that is so unfair.
1: Right.
2: I demand my subsidy.
1: I've got a friend who's got a parrot. They live like 150 years. What? 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Give, you know, vote now on Measure P. Right.
2: Yeah, exactly. Polly want a handout. Polly want a handout. Oh, wow. I'm Joe Getty.
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7: State lawmakers meeting in Tallahassee for a special session to potentially allow voters to eliminate local property tax. Opponents say it puts police and fire service at risk. It's June 1st, and that means the 2026 hurricane season has officially arrived. Forecasters are calling for a below-average year, but they also say it only takes one. A 17-year-old shot after gunfire breaks out during a so-called teen takeover on Clearwater Beach. Deputy Police Chief Michael Wallach with a warning for teens thinking about starting trouble.
8: Don't do it. If you do, your trip to the beach will end up with a trip to jail.
7: Officers detained several kids for questioning. Visit Florida reports nearly 40 million tourists came to the state in the first 3 months of the year. That's down 1% from a year ago. Tourism from Canada is also down 12%. With Florida's news, I'm Karen Curtis.
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13: 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Today, we're going to tackle one of the biggest financial stories of 2026. Jerome Powell is gone as the Fed chair. Kevin Warsh is in as the new Federal Reserve chairman. And the trillion-dollar question becomes, where are interest rates headed next? And more importantly, what does it mean for your retirement savings, your bank CDs, your bonds, your annuities, stock market volatility, and monthly income? Because, Steve, people are finally getting used to earning, what, 4, 5, even 6% on safe money again. Nobody wants to go back to the, here's a toaster. Sorry, interest rates are at 0.05. Right. So, yeah, nobody wants to go back to those days. Steve,
14: yeah.
13: What say you?
14: That's for sure. MJ, you know what? You nailed it. It's absolutely correct. Retirees spent almost 15 years getting punished by near 0% interest rates. I call it the Obama playbook, where Obama became president and he said, I just inherited a nightmare from George Bush, which he was correct, because George Bush was the president when we had the financial crisis, and he brought interest rates eventually down to 0.25%. But then suddenly, all of a sudden, from 2022 through 2025, savers could actually earn something meaningful again, because what did the Fed do? They raised interest rates. Why? Because we had inflation. So we had CDs paying over 5% for a brief period of time, treasury bills that were over 4%, money markets near 5%. And now people are actually saying to us, Elizabeth, did I miss it? Is the party over? What's going to happen next?
12: So a lot of people is asking the same question, and the answer is, maybe, partially. So Kevin Warsh is becoming the next Fed chairman. May just push more aggressively to rate cuts, but retirees really need to understand both the opportunities and, of course, the dangers in it. So lower rates help borrowers, and we've seen that, but they can also hurt savers. And this is why this conversation matters so much for people in the 60s and the 70s.
13: All right, Elizabeth, let's start simple. Who exactly is Kevin Warsh, and why are financial markets obsessing over him right now?
12: Well, you know, during Jerome Powell's, people were saying that, you know, hey, he might be the next best thing since sliced bread, and Trump was really boosting him.
14: Yeah, because Trump appointed him.
12: Right.
14: Yeah.
12: But before that, the appointment was like, you know, I have my eye on this guy. So Kevin Warsh is a former Federal Reserve governor who served during 2008 financial crisis. So do you guys remember the 2008 financial crisis? I'm sure we all do, right?
14: Yes.
12: Yeah.
14: Yeah, I'm still walking with a limp from that time period.
12: But you know what? The recovery was pretty good, because for our clients, and I'm going to tell you, MJ, when that happened, we were in San Francisco.
14: I remember we were meeting my brother and mom also, went out there.
12: And I called the office to see what's going on. And I was told that just a couple of clients are calling and saying, are we aware of it? Of course we're aware of it. Because in 2008, that financial crisis was just, you know, chaotic. But we didn't have clients complaining and upset and saying and freaking out on it. So here's with Kevin Warsh. His views is more for business friendly and more potentially more willing to lower the rates faster than Jerome Powell. Recent reporting and market commentary suggests investors believe a Warsh-led Fed could lead towards a stimulating economy growing sooner, especially if inflation continues cooling towards Fed's 2% target. Now, that doesn't mean rates instantly collapse overnight, but markets are forward-looking. They react before policy changes happen.
14: Yeah, that's for sure, Elizabeth. You know, what I'm kind of worried about, though, I got to tell you, we're in a situation right now where inflation is starting to go up. And now you got this new Fed chairman, and he may do the exact opposite what Trump wants him to do. He may raise interest rates. So my question is this: is Trump
12: gonna fire him?
14: Is Trump is Trump gonna call him a moron?
15: Can you imagine this? So he hated Powell.
12: Yeah.
15: And listen, it doesn't matter whether it's a Democrat in the White House, a Republican in the White House.
14: Right.
15: The Fed should run independently and do what's correct for the monetary policy of the United States.
14: That's right.
15: I mean, if Warsh raises rates, which is a distinct possibility, Trump could go ballistic.
14: Yeah, that he could be. He'll go from calling him a moron, and he'll upscale that to, quite frankly, I don't think he has a very high IQ.
15: Warsh could be moron insult. Too.
12: Right. You
14: know? That's right, yeah.
12: So
14: here today, gone tomorrow.
12: You may not want to admit it, but Jerome Powell really stand his ground.
14: Yep. Yeah, he definitely did. I think he was actually a very good Fed chair. I really do. But it's a tough, tough job because you have to please people on both sides. And you know, the bottom line is the fact that when interest rates are very, very low, Wall Street is going to rock and roll. They're going to do great. Everything's going to be fantastic. Money's going to be cheap. The mortgage market will do much better, housing market much better. And when interest rates get higher, of course, that's when conservative investors say, okay, this is excellent. I can invest back in CDs and T-bills and things that are safe. But, you know, you really have to think of Wall Street like your neighbor who starts hurricane shopping 3 days before the storm ever forms out in the Gulf. Markets anticipate. If investors think that rates are going down, bond yields often start falling. Mortgage rates may drift lower. CD rates can begin declining. And of course, stock markets often rally initially. And that anticipation alone changes retirement planning decisions every single time.
15: Bottom line is we've had inflationary pressures that haven't gone away. And then with the Iraq situation, it has actually pushed inflationary pressures even higher. Elizabeth, I know you have more to say on this. Let me give out the phone number quickly because this is your wealth on the line. Do not leave it to chance. 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Elizabeth, back to you. I know that you want to add something regarding what retirees should understand, and this is very important.
12: Yeah, you know, we talk about this all the time, and we do have great listeners. And, you know, I want to mention, and for the both of you, thank you so much to our listeners. They really pay attention to what we're saying. They can quote, you know, you, MJ, 30 years ago. or more.
15: Yep.
12: You know, and you're a big fan. I mean, I told you this before. I'm a big fan of yours like 30 years ago, you know, when driving the kids to school and all that stuff. And Steve, you know, you've always been this type of person that really make a difference in other people's life like you and I do every single day. We come to work and we make a difference. But without our listeners, it's impossible, right?
14: Yeah, that's very true. And it's so awesome. It's such a great compliment when they show up here and they say, okay, you guys, great to see you. And we're going to try to make the rest of our life the best of our life. You know, they quote us on some of the things that we say. And that's always awesome.
12: So the federal fund rate, you know, currently sits dramatically higher than it did for most of 2010s. From 2009 to 2021, rates average about 1%. Today, many retirees are enjoying that 3.5% to 4% in CDs, 4% in, you know, the treasury yield. Higher annuities are payout rates. That's something they're all looking for,
14: right?
12: That's right. Higher annuity.
14: And we've been able to provide that for many of our clients.
12: Yes.
14: Yep.
12: Because who wants a lower annuity rate?
14: Nope.
12: I don't think anybody does.
14: No, thanks.
12: Does,
14: that's like
12: right?
14: somebody saying, I want a lower CD rate.
12: I want to pay more to the IRS.
14: Right.
12: You know? So if rates begin to move downwards aggressively in the late 26 or 27, today's environment may actually look very attractive on hindsight.
14: Yeah. Yeah, very true. So it all depends. It all depends. We look in the near future. We look in the next 2, 3 to 6 months and we say, okay, where are interest rates now? And based on where they are at that time, we're either going to be very happy about it or some people are going to be upset.
12: So I had a client came in yesterday. He sold a piece of property of his and he said to me, I have $800,000 sitting in the bank rotting. And he said to me, you know, I'm just waiting.
14: That's a good description.
12: I know. But he said to me, I need to know where would be a good place to put it because I may want to buy another piece of property. I may want to do, you know, invest it with you. But right now, I want to see what the feds are going to do.
14: Right. So he should have that in a high-yielding, non-bricks and mortar.
12: That's what I said.
14: FDIC insured account that it's, of course, 100% liquid.
12: Yes.
14: And he should be making like 3.5%, maybe a little bit more.
12: So he said to me, well, don't you want to make some money off of this? And I said, it's not about us. It's about you.
14: That's right.
12: It's about
14: if you're going to turn around and need the money
12: yes.
14: in 3 months, 6 months, nine
12: yes.
14: months, absolutely. It should be safe and it should be accessible.
15: So moving on here, folks, the question a lot of people have is what happens to bank CDs and savings? And this is really the part that people care about because retirees love walking into the bank right now and hearing, congratulations, your CD is earning, let's say, 4.75%. Steve, are those days numbered?
14: They are right now, that's for sure, because if your CD matured yesterday, it's probably going to be like 3.5%, maybe close to 4%. But, you know, we may have to dust off some of our old jokes. Remember when we say, what does CD actually stand for? And we reply, constantly dropping or certificate of depreciation. We may be back talking that way. So potentially, yes, but we don't really know. It depends on what's going to happen right now with inflation. So banks typically lower CD and savings account rates after the Fed's cut rates. And we've seen some banks when the Fed's cut one day that they go ahead and cut like the very next day or 2 days later. So if the Fed's cut by a quarter point, a half point, or even 1 point over time, banks will follow. They always do because that's how they make money. And historically, they're going to move fast when lowering rates and slow when raising them. Funny that how that kind of works, right, MJ?
15: Yeah. Listen, there's a big wild card out there because inflation is still an issue. And we do have other issues geopolitically right now with oil prices. Again, we thought maybe rates were going to head down, but I think it's a wild card right now and it's very inflation dependent. And we just have to watch and see where things are going.
14: Right.
12: So I watch you and seeing how things are going. It's really making people apprehensive and people obviously is concerned. Could you imagine sitting in Kevin Warsh's seat right now thinking, oh, man, what the hell am I going to do?
14: Right.
15: Well, because it might be sound as the new Fed to actually have to raise rates right now because of inflationary pressures.
12: Right. And could you imagine going to your boss? Isn't Trump his boss?
15: Well, the Fed does and should operate independently, but, you know, a lot of pressure can come from the White House. But also, we have to worry about the Fed running independently is also good for the United States and the view on the world stage, because we also don't want to upset the apple cart.
12: That's right.
15: And cause a problem for the perception of the United States and our monetary stability.
12: Exactly. So retirees need to really understand reinvestment risk. And what am I saying about that? So let's say someone bought a CD a year ago, earning about 5.2% in 2025. Wow, that sounds fantastic. But when it matures in 2026 or 2027, maybe comparable CDs only pay 3.5%, 3%, or even less. That reduction matters tremendously for retirees relying on that interest income. So we have people who say, you know what, I'm just going to let it roll over. I'm just going to add money to my CD. How many times have you heard that?
15: What about bonds? Opportunity, Steve, or trap? Bonds are important because, and this gets confusing fast, for retirees, rates go down, bond prices go up, then yields go down, people's eyes glaze over. You know, there's that inverse relationship. Steve, simplify, please.
14: Yeah, I would say try to simplify things and say the easiest way to look at bonds is this way. When interest rates fall, existing bonds paying higher rates become more valuable. And that means that bond prices often rise. So investors holding intermediate or long-term bonds, they may actually benefit initially if the Fed cuts rates. But we're not a big fan of the bond market. We haven't been a big fan of the bond market for 10, 15 years now. And I think you should be very, very careful because we still believe the yields are very low.
12: But here's the catch. Newer bonds issued later may pay lower yields, right?
14: Yep.
12: So eventually, future income can what? Decline.
14: Yeah, it'll come down,
12: That's right. So that's why retirees should avoid looking at bonds as a simple, safe. And, you know, there was a time when maybe 10 years, 15 years ago, they look at bonds and goes, hey, my bond is paying.
14: Right, safe strategy.
12: Yeah, right.
14: And
12: but not anymore.
14: Not nearly.
12: So different types of bonds behave differently. Treasuries, corporate bonds, municipal bonds, short-term versus long-term duration, all react differently to rate changes.
14: Yeah, they certainly do. And, you know, nobody talks about municipal bonds anymore, no. Which, of course, are tax-free, but they're out of favor because the returns are so low. And this is where retirees sometimes make emotional mistakes because they say, you know, it worked last year. Why shouldn't I just invest in the same thing? When rates were near zero, people hated bonds. Now, suddenly, everyone loves bonds again because yields have improved. Last year was a good year in the bond market. But again, I say be very careful. Be very careful because this is not your mother's or your dad's a bond fund or bond strategy, if you will. It's not a safe strategy if you're making less than inflation.
12: Well, I will say about maybe 10 years ago when clients came in and said, you know what? My bonds, they stopped paying me any kind of income, monthly income.
14: Right.
12: It stopped. So that safety net is absolutely gone.
14: Yep.
12: So this is where planning becomes so important and not depending on one set of investment like a bond.
15: And retirees that are listening right now are probably thinking, all right, so CDs could fall. Bonds are complicated. But then again, could CDs go up? Again, there's just a lot of uncertainty right now. But now, what about the stock market? Let's move into, in the final minutes here, stocks in retirement and what will accounts potentially look like under the new Fed? I mean, what are the thoughts here? Will, Wall Street usually throws confetti when rates come down. Why is that?
12: So lower rates can help stock because borrowing becomes cheaper. Businesses can actually finance expansion easier, refinance debt cheaper, and investors often move money from cash to stocks, researching for higher returns. And everybody wants a higher return. Historically, rate cutting cycle can actually support the equity market, at least initially.
14: Yeah, that's for sure. But, you know, the bottom line is retirees need to understand context matters. Sometimes the Fed cuts rates because inflation is cooling naturally. That's healthy. Other times the Fed will cut rates because the economy is weakening. And that's not always bullish. So you really have to understand this scenario.
15: How should retirees think about fixed income and annuities? The Hollands can help answer that question if you call them. The Hollands will build you the big picture for retirement. 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
16: Tampa Bay, this is Alicia Holland, DeBernardi here, advisor with the Holland Group. We are answering your question of the day, and I have Steve Holland with me.
14: Okay, so we have, Alicia, a question from Tom, right? And go ahead and read this question, because after you read it, I want to tell you how I feel about the question.
16: Okay.
14: Right away.
16: That's why we're doing this. So Tom from Snell Isle, have to shout out his neighborhood. I'm worried about another market crash right when I retire. What should I be doing now to protect myself?
14: Well, Tom, congratulations for worrying that way, because you should. You should really be defensive. You should have a defensive mentality, because there's a lot of advisors who will tell you the opposite. Don't worry about that. Oh, the market crashes, corrects. It'll come right back. No problem. No, that is nonsense. That is purely nonsense. Is there a possibility that the market will crash right when you retire, or the next year, or the following year? There certainly is. Yeah, absolutely can happen. So what you have to do is you have to say, okay, what's my risk reduction plan? How much do I have technically at risk right now? When is the last time, Tom, you actually had a portfolio stress test? Mm-hmm. This is just like seeing a doctor and having your doctor take your blood pressure and say, all right, so here's some things we got to do now, Tom. Tom, you're 60 years old or 65 years old. You need to eat more broccoli and carrots and things like that, or whatever they're going to say. Obviously, I'm not a doctor. I can't save your life. But as a retirement advisor, I can help you to save your lifestyle. So you have to have a risk reduction type of mentality. You have to understand how true diversification works.
16: Yep.
14: You have to have an income plan. Not simply taking a portion, a voluntary withdrawal from your portfolio. That's not an income plan. That's just a withdrawal from your portfolio,
16: right,
14: consistently. And you also have to understand emotional investing. If you let it get the best of you, you're going to have some big mistakes during volatile markets. And will we have volatile markets going forward? We certainly will. And I hope we will, because that's where opportunities arise.
16: So true. So, Steve, I want to shock you for a moment. We are now at a stage at the Holland Group where sometimes we have clients or potential clients that call up and tell us that they're looking at TikTok and they're getting advice from somebody and a financial influencer or someone of that nature. And they think that the market's going to crash and this is what will happen when it does. And here are all the doomsday signs leading up to this theory. And so we have now entered that era, which is very unique, I think, for the type of demographic that we have been serving since we've been in business for over 33 years. But yes, this is something that we are now very politely trying to dismantle, that type of emotion. So instead of just the emotion of making rash decisions when it comes to investing, you also have to really manage the emotions of what people are consuming on a day-to-day.
14: Right, right. So can I go on TikTok and buy a crystal ball that actually works?
16: I don't think so. I don't think they've solved that yet.
14: Darn it. And what's with the name TikTok? I mean, it sounds like a watch repair place or something.
16: It does.
14: You know, it's like, I don't get it, but whatever. Yeah, you got to be careful for people like that because they don't have the answer. And I don't have the exact answer, but here's what I do have. I've got 35 years experience in this industry. Your mother even more. She's got 40 years experience in this industry.
16: Yep.
14: And I have sat with thousands of investors over the years. I've heard so many horror stories and I've heard triumphant, wonderful stories as well. We will help you build a customized plan, but nobody knows the date, the hour, the time when we're going to have the next market crash or correction. You have to invest going forward that you're cognizant of it and you've got a plan.
16: That's right, Steve. Perfectly well said. So thank you so much for that question, Tom. And thank you, Tampa Bay. Keep those questions coming in.
14: Hey there, Tampa Bay. 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
17: This is a Bloomberg Money Minute. The AI chipmaker NVIDIA, the most valuable company on the planet, is getting back into the PC market with a new chip. It's called the RTX Spark Superchip, and it's aimed at dethroning industry leader Intel, installing it in laptops and desktops this fall, made by Dell and Lenovo, and it'll also run on Microsoft Windows. That's got shares of NVIDIA up 4%, giving Microsoft shares a lift. Intel shares were a little lower, and it's dragging shares of other chip makers, including Qualcomm, sharply lower. Elsewhere on Wall Street, stocks are mixed right now. Oil shooting higher. That's after an Iranian news agency said Tehran will stop messaging with the U.S. because of Israel's military strikes in Lebanon. But with a hope for ceasefire extension on hold and Iran saying the Strait of Hormuz will remain closed, the Dow is down about 0.5% right now. The Nasdaq, thanks to some of the tech stocks, up by 0.3%. The S&P is flat and oil is at $93 a barrel. Tom Busby, Bloomberg Radio.
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18: 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Nancy Lazar.
19: The technological innovation that we do is unique to the United States. We take risk, we allow failure, and something good always pops out of it. And so AI right now, the latest lingo is AI is inflationary. Well, no, it's not. It's improving productivity. It's going to improve profitability, and it's going to create jobs.
18: Years ago at C.J. Lawrence, working at ISI with Mr. Hyman, you used to write with a quill. dip the quill into the pen.
20: Yeah.
18: Now we've got all this social media. I would suggest that the modern social technology is amplifying the suffering out there, even as we have respect for real suffering that's going on.
19: I'm not sure there's suffering from technological innovation. I started with a typewriter, not a quill, but I did quickly go to a computer, and the increase in, you know, personal productivity, corporate productivity was tremendous. There was destruction associated with it. There always is. But at the end of the day, we're unique when it comes to our ability to improve productivity. I've traveled around the world over the past 6 weeks, and people are really envious of what has been able to go on in the United States. American exceptionalism isn't dead. It's still very much alive and well.
20: How much is inflation a concern of you at the moment?
19: It's not, actually. Okay. We wrote this weekend that we think inflation is peaking. As you know, oil is down from 115, WTI from roughly 115 to 90-ish. Gasoline prices are probably peaking. Who knows where that's going, obviously, geopolitically. But then under the hood, the core PCE deflator was up only 0.2%.
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29: Iran hangs up the phone. Welcome to the Monday edition as the regime reportedly cuts off diplomatic talks with the U.S. in protest of Israel's expanded assaults in Lebanon, throwing new doubts on the prospect of a deal to reopen the strait. We're going to get the latest for you in just a moment here from Bloomberg's Michelle Jamrisco. As President Trump says, sit back and relax. Congress is back from recess today. Yes, they're back in town. Here to face a pile that we'll walk through with Nathan Dean from Bloomberg Intelligence. And as President Trump becomes the backup plan now for the big concert at America's 250 Festival, we'll have more with our political panel. First, Wall Street, the S&P 500 coming off its ninth straight weekly gain. We'll see what we got today with Amy Morris. She's got her eyes on the markets here in D.C. Amy, how's it going?
30: Thank you, Joe. Oil is surging now. Traders reacting to that Iranian report that you had mentioned that country is going to stop exchanging messages with the U.S. over Israel. WTI more than 7% higher now, closing in on $94 a barrel. And Brent crude more than 6% higher, near $97 a barrel. Financial analyst Meredith Whitney is with Meredith Whitney Advisory Group.
31: I think you do what most investors are doing, which is ignore it. I mean, there's not to be a Debbie Downer, but it's unrealistic to think that this war gets sewn up in, you know, in days or even months.
30: Meredith Whitney on Bloomberg Surveillance. We do check those markets for you all day long here at Bloomberg. The S&P 500 up 7. Actually, it's a little changed on the upside. Now, NASDAQ up about 0.25%. They're starting to claw back some of those losses we saw earlier today. And the Dow is down 0.25%. The 10-year Treasury yield at 4.49% and the 2-year yield at 4.07%. Anthropic, this just in, the Bloomberg terminal has confidentially submitted a draft registration statement on Form S-1 to the SEC for a proposed IPO of its common stock. We're going to continue to watch that for you as well. U.S. manufacturing activity expanding in May at the fastest pace in 4 years, bolstered by a pickup in new orders and production, adding to speculation that the Fed will keep rates higher for longer. Barry Diller made an offer for the remaining portion of MGM Resorts that he doesn't already own through his business Empire People, which expects to fund a transaction with a combination of cash and additional credit and equity funding commitments, and expects to own just over 50.1% of the equity of that company. MGM Resorts shares now 15% higher. For on-demand news 24 hours a day, subscribe to Bloomberg News now wherever you get your podcasts. I'm Amy Morris. That's a Bloomberg Business Flash. Let's get back to Balance of Power with Joe Matthew.
1: All right, Amy, thank you so much, and welcome to the Monday edition of Balance of Power. Rabbit, rabbit, it's the 1st of June, and it really does feel and look like summer around here in the nation's capital. I hope it does where you are, because the news, again, is not that great. At least you can walk outside at the lunch hour and kind of enjoy where you live. We're live on Bloomberg Radio, streaming live on YouTube. You can dial us up right now by searching Bloomberg Business News Live if you've got your satellite radio handy. We're always on channel 121. As the president says, Iran really wants to make a deal, and it will be a good one for the USA and those that are with us, he says. But after the weekend of back and forth, this is clearly a market that isn't sure about what in the world is going on. There's the truth if you're with us on YouTube. But don't the Democrats, he asks, and various seemingly unpatriotic Republicans understand that it is much tougher for me to properly do my job and negotiate when political hacks keep negatively chirping at levels never seen before over and over again, that I should move faster or move slower or go to war or not go to war or whatever? Just sit back and relax, he says. It will all work out well in the end. It always does. Exclamation point. President DJT. A lot of posting over the weekend about the concert, about the Kennedy Center, about the war in Iran, as he did hang around town here for the balance in Washington. And we do have a lot of news that's coming from overseas. Much of this is reportedly speaking as Iran cuts the line because of what's happening in Lebanon regarding Israel. And this is interesting. Here, we're getting further updates now. And by the way, the president meeting with the Speaker of the House this morning at the White House, it'd be interesting to see what this leads to. But that brings us to a completely different level here with the weaponization fund. A Lebanese official, according to Axios, this is the latest we have on this, told the U.S. that Hezbollah is ready for a full ceasefire with Israel. So could this whole thing come together today? The back and forth has been so hard to track, it's very difficult to know. The Speaker of the Lebanese Parliament, though, is telling the Trump administration Hezbollah is ready for a full and immediate ceasefire with Israel, which is now at a whole new level in expanding its ground assault in Lebanon. According to the Israeli military, Hezbollah fired more than 300 projectiles at its soldiers in Lebanon and northern Israel over the weekend. And, of course, the U.S. and Iran are still lobbing shots at each other as well. President Trump talking about things working out well, even as we fire at each other in the South. And so we want to start there with Michelle Jamrisco. Maybe we can find some sense or a path to a resolution here.

0: 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I had a goal, and the goal is to survive.
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0: Thanks for spending part of your weekend with us here on Guarding Your Nest Egg with Mike Lester. I'm Cheryl White, and at the beginning of the show, I mentioned an index, and you probably guessed, Mike, I was talking about the Shiller-Cape ratio. It's a formula.
1: Oh, of course, you know, because everybody thinks about that.
0: In the biz and all. But I don't know if we want to get into how it works. I mean, the formula behind it. But basically, an average year would be, I think, 17 is what they say on this index that talks about the S&P 500. But right now it's hovering around 40, a little bit above 40. And if you look back through time, the metric reached the mid-30s right before the Great Depression, 44 around the dot-com burst of 2000. So what can we extrapolate from that?
1: Well, I mean, so that's not the only one. There's a Buffett index that's also, kind of getting back to what you're talking about, but there's a Buffett index that is saying the same thing, which is, okay, so historically, when we get to a point where we are right now, it's not that we have a major issue in markets, but maybe more often than not, it's potentially problematic, right? So you can go through, if we break this down, so, you know, we can look at those indexes. I guess instead of talking about an index, which can be kind of convoluted, just talk to individuals about what's going on. So imagine you're in a situation where one of the measurements would be, well, are markets overbought or oversold? So overbought just means that people are paying more than the company's actually worth on paper. So just ask yourself, let's say that a friend or a family member came to you and said, well, hey, I have this great company. Do you want to invest in it? And you go, well, how much is it going to cost me? Like, well, this is how much we make, but we want you to pay us, you know, pick a number. You know, if it was 10X, like, oh, okay, maybe what you make in a year. Oh, 20 times what you make in a year. I don't know. You know, so that's where these multiples come in. Mm-hmm. You know, so what's the multiple on, and I'm oversimplifying here, but, you know, basically it's earnings. So when you're investing in markets, you're looking at not just present day, but the future. So you have to believe that the company you're investing in, so what's the value of this company, right? Let's say it was a specific stock, right, in stock market. What's the value of the company now versus what we think it's going to be worth in the future? And again, I'm oversimplifying, but that's how markets work. So when we look at these indexes, a lot of it's valuation, right? Not of every single company, but just overall in markets. What you find is that the value that companies are trading at are at a multiple that historically is uncomfortable, if that makes sense. And what that indicates is that potentially markets are overbought. And if markets are overbought, there are statistics out there that say, okay, when markets are overbought, typically there's a chance that they go down. And then so you have to navigate that. Okay, so if markets are overbought versus oversold, right? So if markets are overbought, chances are they go down. If markets are oversold, meaning they're selling at a multiple that's less than what it probably should be, probably go up. Should we be taking a closer look at this? But then you have to take a look at other factors that are going on. So I think markets are trying to digest all of this information. It's a little bit scary right now, in terms of not that markets are going to crash, but there are some things coming to fruition, and it's sort of a wait and see scenario. So what I think is, you know, if you're pretty young and you're not going to need your money in the next 10, 20, 30 years, and you've got time to wait, probably not a really big deal to you, because there are some things that are potentially negative, the indexes that you mentioned, or the strategies that you mentioned. But on the back end, we're also seeing some things that we've never seen before, right? So let's say that things get smoothed out in the Middle East, which I believe they will here in the near future. Then we haven't even talked about what's going on in South America with Venezuela. We haven't even talked about what's going on with Cuba. We haven't talked about the pressure that's on China now because of what's going on to come to the table and be a better business partner. We haven't really even talked about Russia. I mean, so there's just a lot going on. We tend to be focused on the short term. But right now, with all the gains that and growth we've seen in markets, I think that most people would have been confident. They would have benefited from it. But if you're thinking, you know, I think I'd be more comfortable just maybe taking a step back, which I don't think is a bad idea. Again, I think that markets are higher moving forward, but I don't know that the volatility getting there is everybody's cup of tea. And that's why it's so good to have a conversation, you know, about what all the investment options are, right, for you. Because there are ways to say, all right, well, you know, things are going pretty good. I feel like maybe I want to take some chips off the table. Maybe I want to work with somebody that's pretty active in management of my portfolio. Let's have that conversation. Or what are my options to sort of hedge my bets here? And I think one of the problems with the financial services industry is so many firms just sort of take it or leave it. Here's what we do. Here's a diversified portfolio. Hang in there. Or here's what we do. Here's an annuity. Buy it because this is what's going to happen. Or, you know, here's what we do. I'm a stock picker and, you know, I'm the best in the world. I don't know. I mean, it's just nobody's the best in the world, right? And no product is going to be the silver bullet for everybody. It's a long-term relationship when it comes to your money and investments. So, and it's not always going to be a home run, Cheryl, right? That's not how it works. But when you're making that transition into retirement and you're going, okay, well, I need a partner in this to help me navigate, you know, all the crap that's going to come at me, right? So it's not just the market. It's also inflation and taxes and estate planning. It's the cost of health insurance. It's very, very complicated. So if you can find the time to sit down and just get, again, an opinion on where you are, take a look at all of your investments. It's not so much a critique on what you did in the past, because all of us came from a certain place. But when you can get information on what all the options are moving forward, I think it's very, very helpful. And by design with us, at least it's helping you make an informed decision whether you like what we do or not. We're not saying we're specifically your cup of tea, but I do think if you understand what all the options are, you'll make better decisions moving forward.
0: Would you recommend, and I think I know the answer to this, but would you recommend talking with several financial advisors if you're just now starting to put together your retirement financial plan?
1: 100%. So I do recommend talking with several financial advisors. It's for different reasons, but it's a personality scenario. Okay. And what I learned a very, very long time ago is different people react to different situations, right? So what we do at Talon is very, very specific. Now, it's what I believe in. It's the way I would want to be treated if I wasn't an investment advisor and if I didn't own an investment advisory firm. But it's the way that I imagine it. But in my brain, I don't believe that, you know, the way I imagine things is the way everybody would imagine things, which is why I don't take any offense to it if somebody doesn't feel like we're their cup of tea, right? It's because it's not, it just doesn't work that way. Because there is a massive component to this business, which comes to just returns and managing money. But another, not as big, but also very close to important component is the relationship. You have to work with someone that you trust. You have to work with a company that you trust. Let's say you're 55 plus, even 60 plus. Everybody wants to tell you they're the best financial advisor in the world, and everybody has their sales pitch. It's literally exhausting. And so what we find is most people want to talk to a few people, find out, you know, how they work, because business models are different. There's plenty of phenomenal financial advisors out there. There's also a lot of bad ones. But at the end of the day, if you talk to a few and then just gravitate towards that relationship that makes you feel the most comfortable, at least you're making a decision based on several different business models. Mm-hmm. And then we just hope that people, I mean, our goal really on the show, help you make informed decisions. When I say things like don't settle on products, right? So, hey, listen, we don't do annuities. We won't do annuities. I can tell you, you know, until I'm blue in the face, it's not going to work out for you. But maybe you talk to somebody who tells you it's the greatest thing since sliced bread and you believe them. All right. So if that's where you're at, that's where you're at. I'll tell you, I could show you the math and explain to you exactly why you shouldn't do it and why I'd never sell a friend or family an annuity. I just wouldn't. I've been in this business too long. I know and believe that there are much, much better investment options, and I'm not going to take a commission from someone. And just like I wouldn't take a commission from family or friends to sell an annuity, I wouldn't take it from somebody I don't even know. And I don't know how else to be, you know, more authentic about that. But Cheryl, at the end of the day, people, I think they just need to understand where they are, understand where they're going, understand what all the investment options are, and they just need a trusted partner to help them make informed decisions.
0: If you'd like to reach out to Mike and his team at Talon, the number is 813-797-7000. 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We have much more ahead as Guarding Your Nest Egg with Mike Lester continues.

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50: Christine Baranski.
1: And then the Gilded Age. 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
1: If you're hearing this, you should be concerned about the Asian longhorned beetle, an invasive species that's destroying our trees. But you can help. Look for the signs and help stop the beetle.
0: Look up, look down, look around. Look up, look down, look around. In the trees and on the ground, 'cause the ALB must be found.
1: Some signs of the ALB are dime-sized holes on tree trunks, a sawdust-like material called frass, and the beetle itself, with a long black body and white spots.
0: Look up, look down, look around. Look up, look down, look around. In the trees and on the ground, 'cause the ALB must be found.
1: Learn all the signs and how to report them at AsianLonghornedBeetle.com. That's AsianLonghornedBeetle.com.
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3: A few miles from the glass spires of Midtown Atlanta lies the South River Forest. In 2021 and 2022, the woods became a home to activists from all over the country.
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3: Who gathered to stop the nearby construction of a massive new police training facility, nicknamed Cop City. There, in the forest, they built a different community.
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11: White victim, female, pretty, wealthy.
1: A white woman's murder shocks the city. A black man from the projects comes forward with information about the case.
12: He says the police are his friends.
1: But out of nowhere, he goes from star witness to prime suspect.
12: 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They turn on him.
1: 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Lee Harris is sentenced to 90 years.
13: I get 90 years for killing somebody I have never seen.
1: Behind bars, Lee finds an unlikely ally in his cellie, Robert. The pair are like chalk and cheese. There's no way their paths would ever cross on the outside. But as a fellow inmate, Robert sees through the lies and vows to do the unthinkable. Clear Lee's name.
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18: Here's all of your options. Somebody might go, well, I didn't know I could get a Tesla note. You know, I'm going back a few months now, but, well, gee whiz, I didn't know I could get a Tesla note for 3 years with, you know, 50% downside protection on the principal and the coupon and all that and get paid 18.25% per year. Gee whiz, I wish somebody would have told me at the time.
19: Mm-hmm.
18: Like, well, okay, well, I get it. You weren't told. And it might not have been, you know, right for you. But the point is, if somebody's sitting down and explaining all of your options, the risk, the reward, showing you the prospectus, I mean, you know everything going in that specific example, they're getting paid 18.25% defined outcome under the conditions they agreed to that we talked about. And those conditions might not be something that you would be interested in, but if nobody told you about it, they literally took it off the table before you even saw it.
19: That's right.
18: You should put it on the table, help people make informed decisions. 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
19: That is the point. 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That's 813-797-7000. You can reach out to at guardingyournestegg.com. Hope you'll stay with us. We have more right on the other side of this break as Guarding Your Nest Egg with Mike Lester continues.
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24: Yeah.

0: we're back. This is Guarding Your Nest Egg with Mike Lester. I'm Cheryl White. And Mike, I know we talk about it frequently, but I bring it up all the time because I think everyone's waiting to find out, has there been some proposal made to save Social Security? Are we any closer to fixing the problem today than we were 3 weeks ago? And I would have to say, I don't think we are, but I did think maybe we could talk about some of the, you know, discussions that people are having. There's no real legislative proposal at this point, but there are some people pushing for certain things to happen.
1: I'm sure. I mean, it's all political. It's a very, very serious topic, but it gets really boring because we all know there's no solution. Right?
0: But there has to be something done. They can't let it go away.
1: Someday, sometime. We all know there's an issue. We all know it's not funded throughout retirement. I mean, if you were, you know, 95, I'm not too worried about it. But in your 60s, like, hey, maybe I won't get it. It's an interesting talking point. I think particularly if somebody wants to scare you about it. I've heard some, what they call it, income replacement marketing. And it's income replacement marketing. Shocker, it involves insurance products like annuities. But it's sort of like, oh, you know, Social Security is just really not funded. And if they don't fund it, you're going to lose your Social Security. So we should probably come up with an investment to replace that income from. Oh, you know what? I got an annuity.
0: I just happened to have one.
1: Yeah. It's a big thing. It's out there.
0: Yeah.
1: And I mean, I guess it satisfies the need for somebody to have an answer for what if I don't have Social Security? It's very premature to lock your money up into one of these annuity products because you think maybe Social Security won't be around at some point in the future. Cheryl, if tomorrow the sky fell and there was no Social Security, you could put your money in an annuity that day and get your income. You don't have to do it on a maybe it's going to be gone, or maybe it's going to be gone, and you know, wait 5 years for it, 10 years, or it never happens. So there's no sense of urgency based on Social Security to use a product to replace the income. But I do think it's fair to be concerned about where it's going to come from. So if it got down to things getting really, really bad with Social Security, the government's going to find a way to fix it. So I think it's unfair to scare people. Not that you were doing that. You were just bringing it up. But to scare people about it, I think it's more responsible to have a conversation about, okay, here's your portfolio. Here's where you're at. We don't think you're going to lose your Social Security. But if you did, would you still be okay? So it's good to have an answer to that question.
0: It is good to have an answer to that question. It's also good, I think, to test your retirement plan to just to make sure that everything is where you think it is and that you'll be okay down the road. So here's the number you can call if you would like to get a second pair of eyes, maybe on a retirement plan that you currently have, or if you're just heading into retirement and starting on your retirement plan, great time to call. The number to call is 813-797-7000. That's 813-797-7000. Mike, I also saw this past week something fun as we get toward the end of our show. Some quirky side hustles. That's what they called it in the article I saw.
1: They called it what?
0: Quirky side hustles.
1: Yeah. I said porky.
0: No, no, quirky. But, you know, it was interesting to see that some people, you know, they go into retirement and they're bored, so they just want to do something. Well, guess what? You can get paid in some cases for standing in line. You could be a rental friend. Apparently, that's something.
1: What is that?
0: A rental friend. Apparently.
1: Oh, you rent a friend?
0: Yeah, and you could be the friend they rent.
1: Huh. Golly, is there a website for that? I'd be so curious just to log on because I get to pick what friend I want.
0: Well, I don't know if you get to pick your friend or not, but what
1: it seems like a kind of like a dating app, you know?
0: It kind of does now that you say
1: friends,
0: it that way.
1: Friends without benefits, yeah. Right? Just friends.
0: I wasn't going there, but now it seems a little icky. But anyway, you could also perhaps pick up a job sending breakup texts. Someone
1: you can hire somebody to break up for you.
0: Yes.
1: Where do you get this stuff?
0: I'm inquisitive. I find them.
1: You're just like in the, just on the dark web somewhere. Huh?
0: The deep dark web. No.
1: The dark web.
0: No, it's easy to find. But I thought, wow, I wonder if Mike's seen any really unusual side jobs that someone in retirement has said, oh, Mike, I've retired and I don't have anything to do. So I'm doing this. Something unusual. Can you think of anything?
1: It's actually really common. I can always go back to a conversation from last week. You'll notice I do this on the show. I'm like, last week. Because we're just talking to so many people, and I'm genuinely interested in what people are doing and what they're interested in. It's always quite different. There's a lot of consulting that goes on. People who truly enjoy working, it's very hard for them to make the transition to not working. But they realize they need to separate probably from their current situation. And that could be the current company or a company they own or what have you. But they don't necessarily envision themselves not doing something. They just realize they need to transition out of what they're currently doing. And that could be for a million reasons. Maybe management changed, or they're just tired of doing it, or what have you. That's a very, very common conversation. So in that scenario, we're helping somebody map it out, right? So we're connecting the dots on, well, if you decide to stop working and you don't get paid anymore from work and your health insurance doesn't come from there, and then what about inflation and taxes, and how could we invest your money? So, you know, for people who are wondering, well, what does a financial plan look like? It's just us mapping it out for you and then sharing with you what we know, and then helping you make informed decisions about all the investment options. So that's what we're doing. Now, whether or not somebody decides that, hey, I want to do this, and then I probably go do something else. The conversation that I had last week with an individual, he owned a franchise, and he knows what he could sell the franchise for. It's a franchise everybody would know. But part of owning a franchise is running the franchise. He doesn't want to run the franchise. So he's trying to figure out how to take the amount of money that he could sell the franchise for and then turn that into income. And then naturally somebody's going, well, if I sold my business for this much, and then after tax, I get this much. And then if I took that money and I invested it with you, could I, without working, could that somehow replace my income from the business? Right. So is there a way to sell my business and not have to work and still get paid the same?
0: Mm-hmm.
1: Right. In his case, the answer is yes. Not going to be necessarily the answer for everybody, but that's where the analysis comes from. That's a very natural thing for people to wonder as they're looking to make that transition. So, you know, we go back to just the question, like, how could you piece all this together and what would it look like for you? And Cheryl, I wish that there was a silver bullet, right? If everybody was a werewolf, you know, we would just have a silver bullet.
0: Okay, yeah. I guess so.
1: And then we could just show you what the worst case scenario was, I guess. But no, I mean, moving forward, the reason for the individual conversations and the individual situations is everybody is individual, and all of their goals are, they may be similar, but they are different. And when we put together these comprehensive retirement plans, comprehensive financial plans, whatever you want to call it, it is catered to every individual. When we tell you about your investment options, those investment options are catered to you. We're here to help you make informed decisions. And yes, we will actively manage the portfolio for you. It's not like you have to do it on your own, but you would have to choose to hire us to do it for you. And so we aren't holding anything back. We're going to tell you what all of your options are so that you can make informed decisions. Not everybody wants to do that, and I recognize it. But I also think it's unfair to withhold information and sort of put yourself out there like, well, we could do that for you, but only if you work with us. Then we'll tell you. We're not going to do that. We're going to give you all the information, and hopefully it's not like drinking out of a fire hydrant, and then we're going to show you how to do it on your own. And then if you decide you don't want to do it on your own, you can work with us. So that's just, I just don't work that way. There's no bait and switch. Come sit down, have a conversation. We're here to help you be successful in retirement. 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So we'll do our best for you. That's the most I can promise. And if you decide that's good enough, then you might want to work with us.
0: 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Be sure to hit the subscribe button to be notified of every new episode. Love those, by the way. And that is our show for this week, Mike.
1: It is our show for the week, and thank you for all the calls during the show. 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
4: South Florida is strapping in for the start of the 2026 Atlantic hurricane season.
5: The University of Miami is using cutting-edge hurricane and coastal protection research to best determine how hurricane-force winds and storm surge impact infrastructure. Engineer Professor Landolph Road Barbaragos says wind and water are the key drivers of damage, and they're trying to determine how the two forces develop and interact.
6: The shock that the structure receives from the waves is very important and sometimes so devastating that we say that small waves of 3 or 4 feet high can break down a small house.
5: Global Empowerment Mission is meeting with South Florida and Caribbean government leaders to discuss disaster response. Wendy Grossman, Miami.
4: And as the season begins, Tampa Electric says it's ready. Spokesperson Sherry Jacobs says the utility works year-round on things like trimming trees to installing power lines underground.
7: This year, we've moved our energy control center and our storm response operations further inland. This is away from potential storm surge or floodwaters, and the facility is built to withstand a Category 5 hurricane.
4: TECO continues to install self-healing technology that identifies problems impacting power lines and reroutes electricity around them, much like GPS systems can reroute you around a traffic accident. Florida lawmakers back in Tallahassee today for a special session to debate a sweeping property tax plan backed by Governor DeSantis. The proposal would raise the homestead exemption to $150,000 in 2027, $250,000 in 2028, and forge a path toward ultimately eliminating property taxes on primary homes. With Florida's news, I'm Reed Shepard.
8: President Trump says he hasn't heard from Iran related to them ending peace talks. He told NBC News that if the reports are true, it's fine. Trump said, quote, "I think we've been talking too much. If you want to know the truth." Iranian state media reported Tehran was ending negotiations due to ceasefire violations by the U.S. It came after U.S. Central Command said it targeted Iranian military sites over the weekend. The Utah judge overseeing the case involving Charlie Kirk's accused murderer is denying a defense request to close an upcoming hearing to the media. Today, the judge in Provo ruled again in favor of the right of public and media access to court proceedings. The judge also set another preliminary hearing for June 12th to discuss accusations by Tyler Robinson's defense team that prosecutors violated the court's pretrial publicity gag order by talking to the media. Robinson appeared at the hearing virtually. The 23-year-old is accused of fatally shooting Kirk in September, and prosecutors say they will seek the death penalty. I'm Chris Caraggio.
1: 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Thanks to Farrah and Farrah, it's never been easier to send a comment directly to our studios. When you open the app, click the red microphone and hit send. Farrah and Farrah, if you've been injured, make it a Farrah fight, Tampa.
9: Good afternoon. Still working on emergency road construction in Pinellas County, 275 northbound, north of 54th Avenue, north of right lane is closed, and a crash in South St. Pete, 31st Street South at 54th Avenue South. In Hillsborough County, accident on Brandon Boulevard at 75, also Adamo Drive at US 301, and a minor crash at Boyette Road eastbound just after McMullen Road. Get traffic info around the clock by searching News Radio WFLA on iHeartRadio. I'm Pat Largo.
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0: Normal is broke and common sense is weird, so we're here to help you transform your life. From the Ramsey Network and the Fairwinds Credit Union Studio, this is The Ramsey Show. I'm Dave Ramsey, your host. 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That's a free call, and some say the advice is worth exactly what you pay for it. Leonard is in Sacramento. Hey, Leonard, how are you?
1: Doing good. How are you guys today?
0: Better than we deserve. What's up?
1: So, long story short, me and my wife have together about $86,000 in debt. We make about $200,000 a year, and our current house and situation where we're living has rendered us paycheck to paycheck every single month. We have no money in savings. We have no dispensable money whatsoever.
0: Okay. And what is the what's your house payment?
1: So we pay rent. Our house is $3,300 a month.
0: Mm-hmm. Okay.
1: And all of our other.
0: Go ahead.
1: All of our other like utility bills accumulate up to about an additional between $400 to $600. So we're paying about $4,000 alone in just rent and utilities.
0: What's the $86,000 in debt?
1: So we got a little marriage happy and got into a truck payment on a high interest rate and high monthly payment.
2: Okay. So it's just one truck for $86,000?
1: Ooh. No, the truck is, we bought it for $62,000 and we currently owe $55,000, and that $55,000 has not moved at all in the past 12 months due to interest.
2: Got it.
0: I think we've identified the problem, Leonard.
1: Yeah.
2: It's one of the problems. What's the payment on the truck every month?
1: $1,142.70.
2: Yeah. Okay. That's one of the problems, but there's something else going on here because you're taking home over $12,000 a month, right?
1: Yes and no. I pay $1,500 a month in child support.
2: Okay.
1: So that's another $1,500 per month. And then we have credit cards, like credit card bills that take up, you know, a couple hundred bucks a month as well.
2: Right. But then, I still got a lot going on here.
0: How much is coming out for your 401k?
1: I do not have 401k.
0: How much of a tax refund are you getting?
1: None. The past 3 years, I have owed like $6,000 every year.
0: Okay.
2: Then this has got

0: more margin to act silly and more margin to get sloppy. And I think that's probably what's going on here.
1: Yeah, we're training the next Olympian in dance class, the next MLB player in travel ball.
0: There you go.
1: We're eating out fine dining frequently.
0: Mm-hmm.
1: We have a wonderful vacation every year,
0: mm-hmm.
1: But we can't make ends meet. And so, yeah, so you're going to have to go to scorched earth on the lifestyle, get a detailed budget, find the margin in the detailed budget by using every dollar. It'll point the margin out to you. It's one of the things that it's built to do. It'll show you immediately, and you'll be going, oh, my God. Every time somebody does it, me included, when
0: yes.
1: you first do a budget, you look at it and go, I'm so bad. Where's all this money going?
0: Yes.
1: You have this moment. You're like, I'm stupid. And so you're not stupid, but you've been doing stupid stuff. And so all of us. And yeah. so when you find that margin in there and you get that stuff going, and you sell the truck.
0: You got to sell the truck.
1: Sell the truck, cut up the credit cards, go to scorched earth, and you'll be out of debt and in control and have margin a year.
0: Oh, yeah. yeah. And part of that, when we talk about the budget, probably the key behavior that a lot of people don't do is you've got to track your transactions just about every day. And that's the way that you stay on top of the numbers. A key thing that I find that people do that's actually wrong is they make the budget for the month, green check, that's great. But then they don't check in with their budget until the end of the month.
1: Which means you're not living on it.
0: You're not living
1: on it. It was a theory.
0: Yeah. And then
1: it wasn't a guardrail. It was a theory.
0: And then you track everything and you realize, oh, I was over budget here and I was over budget there. And by that time, it's spilled milk. There's nothing you can do about it.
1: Yeah. It's like you put the address in your GPS. And then you never look at the map.
0: Right. I think it's this way.
1: Yeah.
0: Right. Bad idea.
1: Pretty over there. Let's go over there. And let's go over there.
0: Yeah.
1: Squirrel. Let's go over there. Yeah.
0: But
1: yeah.
0: when you track the transactions in real time,
1: right.
0: you say, okay,
1: You're
0: here
1: right.
0: we go. I've already spent half of my grocery budget and it's only, a week into the month. I need to pull back, right? You can start to make changes.
1: You and Sam did a lot of work on cruise ships and you know this, that a cruise ship is never on course. 100% of the time, they are adjusting 1%, 2%,
0: yep.
1: 1%, 2%, based on the currents,
0: mm-hmm.
1: based on the winds,
0: mm-hmm.
1: based on the weather, based on speed, whatever. But they're all, you're 100% of the time. You can't see it because it's imperceptible because it's 1% and 2%, but they're constant feedback and constant adjusting
0: good.
1: To the plumb line,
0: mm-hmm.
1: to the actual target.
0: Yes.
1: And that's what the daily check-ins do, and it forces you.

0: You think
1: men
0: so?
1: Men will impulse a freaking pickup for $80,000. He said a marriage thing, and he's driving the pickup.
0: Yeah.
1: And he blamed it on the marriage. That, come on, Leonard.
0: You know, car payments.
1: I'm going to blame it on Leonard, okay? So that it, when Dave buys a pickup, it's Dave's fault. Hello. Because, guys, we get into cars. Now, some guys are more into cars than others, but I'm redneck. I like the loud mufflers and all that stuff. I love a good muscle car, a good sports car. I love all that. Now, my wife thinks a car is just a really large purse. But she's not as into the car other than she wants it to start when she sits down in it.
0: Yep.
1: But other than that, you know, she's like, oh, this seems to... Yeah, how nice this car is. You know, you should really enjoy it. No, it's just, it's a place to put the things I just bought at Target.
0: Wow.
1: You know.
0: Car payments have caught up to student loans, Dave. $1.66 trillion.
1: Oh.
0: That's painful. I didn't think much could get as stupid as student loans, but
1: wow,
0: there you have
1: I just, it. I just had a whole nother rant
0: took
1: happen,
0: your breath away.
1: And I'm not going to have time.
0: We got another segment.
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3: Timmy is in Salt Lake. Hi, Timmy. How are you?
4: Hi, Timmy.
3: Whoa, try again. You're absolutely broke up. Your phone's not working.
4: I'm sorry. Can you hear me better now?
3: Yes, sir. Try again.
4: Yes, sir. I was just saying, it's a pleasure to speak to you. I'm doing great. How are you guys doing today?
3: Better than we deserve. What's up in your world?
4: Thank you, sir. So first, I just want to say I'm really grateful for what you guys do. And I'm calling for your advice. I'm a husband, father, and I just need some guidance in my situation here. So I've been laid off for 2 months. I just accepted a job offer, but it is a major pay cut. And we still have $24,000 left in baby step two. My question today is, should I sell our vehicles and just get a second job to attack this debt, or focus on replacing my old income first?
3: Both.
5: Yeah, you need to take any job until you get the job.
3: You did. So what were you making?
4: So I was making $112,000.
3: Doing what?
4: I was a manager at an insurance company.
3: Okay. And the insurance company, it wasn't doing well and laid people off, and you were one of them.
4: Yes, sir. Yeah, and I got some severance pay. We had a little bit of savings. We were just tackling debt, like knocking out credit cards. We were on this final one here, and then boom, I got laid off. Mm-hmm. I finally received a job offer. I've been applying like crazy, interviewing a ton, and I got an offer for about $27 an hour, which is basically like half of what I was making.
3: Yeah. Doing what?
4: It's still an insurance. It's a different type of insurance. Kind of starting out from my level one, basically, but it'll be under the small business side of things.
5: Okay. I would take that for the time being because you need something.
3: But I'm not settling for that. That's for today to get you off the street.
5: Mm-hmm.
3: Okay. What do you owe? What kind of debt are you carrying in baby step two?
4: It's just a personal loan. Our payment's about $600 a month. Now, I have three vehicles that I'm considering selling and just, like, getting a second job just to knock it off.
5: Tell us about the cars, the three of them. What are they each worth?
4: So, to our dad's fun car, I've got a Corvette. It's a 1986 Corvette, pristine condition, and then a Pontiac Fiero. I could probably get like $12,000 for both. And then we have a second family car that's probably worth $6,000-$7,000.
5: Mm-hmm.
3: So you own a total of three cars, including the Vette and the Fiero?
4: Yeah, we have three cars, and then we have a family car that we would just use.
3: Four cars.
4: Yes, sir.
5: Oh.
4: Yes.
3: Okay. So if you sold the Vette and the Fiero, that would pay off the family loan or the personal loan?
5: Pay off half of it.
4: Yeah, it'd pay off about half of it. I think I could probably get down the personal loan from 24 to about 10.
3: Oh, they're not worth 12 each?
5: Mm-mm, 12 together.
4: No. Yeah, I've been like going to dealers, CarMax, Kelly Blue Book, trying to like sell it online.
3: Yeah, that's usually wholesale. And those are cheap enough cars. Yeah. You probably could attract somebody in private sale and get a little bit more. They're only selling for $6,000 or $8,000 a piece. So, I mean, the Corvettes, you're going to attract somebody that's just interested in that cool old car. You know, same thing with the Fiero, I guess, sort of. Ick. But, you know.
5: Are you the only one working?
4: Yes, ma'am. I am the primary breadwinner. My wife, she takes care of our kids. She does have a small side hustle. She does like flower arrangements. And
3: how many children do you have, sir?
4: I have two, sir.
3: What age?
4: Five-year-old and one-year-old.
5: Okay. Littles.
3: All right. Well, yeah, she's probably going to have to do more than arrange flowers, and she can do that from home while they're in daycare taking a nap or whatever it is that she works her schedule around to where she can make a lot more than the few hundred dollars a month doing flowers. She's not making anything doing that. That's a hobby. And then you're going to pick up an extra job, and you're going to sell at least those two cars for sure. But this is not a debt problem. This is an income problem. This is a career crisis. Where you go from 112 to 50 grand. That's your problem.
5: Yep.
3: The other things are little things we can do to kind of shore up while the waves are crashing in. But the big deal is for you to get back to 100K. And where are you going to do that, and how are you going to do that? And it's not just applying for jobs. It's getting your foot in the door on a job and using the skills that you used to run the insurance company before. You know, you could be a project manager with those kinds of skills because you have administrative skills and people skills. You're a lot of different things you're doing when you're a general manager in an agency like that. So you need to start looking at that way and reset this in your mind so that you don't look up 4 years from now and still be making 50 or 55.
5: Absolutely. Yeah, and you can't consider the 112 a fluke. You have to consider that your new standard.
3: Yeah, once you have driven at 112 miles an hour, it feels weird to drive at 50. Your body is now reset at 112. Your mind is reset. Your spirit is reset at 112. And so you should, if you keep a positive attitude and keep looking for opportunity and how can I do this? Who do I know that works over at that place where I want to be doing that thing? What is it I always wanted to be and I accidentally got in the insurance business? What was it I wanted to be before that pays 200? And just reset your whole way of looking at things and continue this career to where this is just a temporary setback, not a permanent path.
5: Yeah, and we can give you Find the Work You're Wired to Do. That'll help you convert those skills into other career paths along the way.
3: Stephanie is in Canada. Hi, Stephanie. How are you?
6: Hi, how are you guys?
3: Better than we deserve. What's up?
6: So my husband and I are having a little bit of a disagreement on when's the right time to upgrade my car.
3: Cool. How long y'all been married?
6: Driving, 13 years.
3: How old are you?
6: And I've been driving. I am 40.
3: What are you driving?
6: The car is about 15 years old. 15-year-old Honda Civic.
3: Okay. It's a piece of crap. All right. Are y'all broke?
6: Not at all. We make about 250 combined.
3: You have money?
6: I can pay cash, but...
3: We can pay cash. We make decisions on our cars.
5: How much are you thinking of spending on the new car?
6: This is a bit of a disagreement. The car, this is Canadian dollars, so the numbers are a bit bigger. It's a second-hand SUV. It's not a Honda basic, but it's slightly above, and it with taxes, it is about 50.
5: 50?
3: Okay. And what 50, does he 50, drive?
6: Like 50. Mm-hmm.
3: What does he drive?
6: He drives a Hyundai, another piece of.
5: Oh, his is old too. Car.
3: Okay, so this guy hates spending money on cars.
6: He got it last year. It's not old. It's not new. It's the 2 years.
5: What's it worth? What do you pay for it?
6: We paid about $47 for it.
5: Okay,
3: you have debt.
6: Zero debt, except for...
3: Okay, so we can buy his car for $47, but we can't buy yours for $50. I'm confused.
6: Well, it's not that we can't, it's more...
3: I'm looking at him. Yeah. He says, no, you can't buy a $50,000 car. I just did, but we won't buy one for you.
6: Yeah,
3: that wouldn't go at my house.
6: $50, but he wants me to wait another 2-3 years, and it's already... No AC in my car, no backup camera.
3: Well, just tell him to take your car and you drive his.
5: Yeah, there you go.
6: My car is manual. He doesn't know how.
3: Then he's going to have to learn because he thinks it's an awesome car. And I guess that's... Besides that, we have a law. It's federal law in America. Wife gets the good car. Y'all need to pick that up in Canada. I'm just saying. I think that's a good rule. So, no, this is weird, honestly. The fact that if you have the cash and you're just wanting to spend what he just spent on a car, but you're not, yeah. You lose the argument, my man. My man, Stephanie, she's right. You done lost. We're throwing a penalty flag on this one.

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13: 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How did my father become the scheming mastermind? 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
0: Keith is in Omaha. Hi, Keith. How are you?
21: Oh, thank you. I'm fine.
0: What's up?
21: How are you?
0: Good. How can we help?
21: Okay. Yes, I'm in a situation where my sister is running without any financial conscience at all. She's running up her credit cards, and my mom is willing to bail her out, and it's at least into the hundreds of thousands of dollars over the last 5 or 10 years. And so that's really eating away at what should be coming to my inheritance, my kids' inheritance. If there's anything I can do, I would love to know.
0: So your mom is wealthy?
21: Yeah, there's money coming in. There's a real significant amount of wealth in the family, yes.
0: So what is your mom, how much does she have? A million? 20 million?
21: It probably could be. I don't know exactly. But
0: no, I mean, you have an idea. Give me a guess.
21: Probably a million, could be 2 million. I don't know.
0: Okay.
22: 1 to 2 million.
0: But it's not 100 million. All right.
22: Okay. And the problem is your sister's.
0: It's just you and your sister are the only two siblings?
21: That's right. You're still money coming into the estate, too. Yeah.
0: And how old are you?
21: I'm approaching 59.
0: Okay. And what do you make a year, sir?
21: Okay, I'm had a long career as a software developer. We're in a new career now. We're managing apartments, and we're in a basically low income, low expense mode here, and basically starting to get up in about the $35,000 a year range.
0: Mm-hmm. So, is there a plan for that to be a good income later?
21: It's building. We acquired a new property. We are trying to turn the corner and start getting some savings from it. We've got, my retirement funds available, especially as it's a 59 and a half to help us.
0: Yeah, and how much do you have saved in your retirement?
21: It's in the neighborhood of $500,000.
0: Okay, that's good. Good job on that. So the apartments, did you buy them?
21: Yes, we own them free and clear. Haven't taken any loans.
0: What are they worth?
21: It's three different properties together. Could be probably about $800,000, something like that.
0: And you only make $35,000 on an $800,000 investment? That sucks.
21: Well, one of them is the one we live in, so we're you know, I can't separate it exactly out because we have one apartment that we do in our building. But
0: and what is that worth? If you took your home out of it, you still don't have a good rate of return. What's wrong with the rent roll on this?
21: Okay, the second property. So we take mine out, then we just got the two properties, and the one is still just finishing. So we haven't really turned it around to start the income on it yet.
0: Oh, it's being renovated.
21: No, it's just almost finished being renovated. We got one floor.
0: I see. So when it's renovated, what will your income be?
21: Well, that's what I'm hoping is going to turn the corner toward 40, 45,000, something like that.
0: So you're going to be making a whole $45,000 on all of these apartments. That still sucks, man. Your rental rates are horrible for the money you've put into these things. So my reason for asking all of this, Keith, is very simple. Your mother has some money. It's her money. Yeah. She's allowed to do with her money whatever she wants to, even if it's stupid.
21: Yeah.
0: And even if it's harmful to your sister, and I agree that what she's doing is harmful to your sister, but the basis for you having an argument here is not that you are entitled to this money. I would prefer you, sir, at 59 years old, to go have a life and not be worried about your mama's income or your mother's inheritance to make your life good. I want you to go make your life good, and then we can look at this through eyes of strength and say, how can I lovingly help my sister get her act together and my mom quit being a classic serial enabler. Instead, you're worried about you getting some money because you don't have any money other than you've done a good job saving for retirement, but your income sucks, especially if you've got $800,000 in paid for real estate and you're making a whole $45,000 on it. This is horrendous. I mean, I love real estate. I own a bunch of real estate. I can't imagine how mad I would be at myself if I bought into something that paid no more than that as a rate of return. That's nothing. Horrible. So, you know, we've got some work to do to get our rates of return up on these rents, and not $45,000 as your new career after you've been a software engineer, and we're going to go into retirement broke and wait on mom to die. This is not a good plan.
1: Not a good plan.
0: So, you know, I want you to approach this subject of dysfunction in your family not from your rights because you don't have any. You're not entitled. Your mother could leave it all to your sister. She's allowed to do that. Would I agree with that? No. Do I agree with her bailing her out on credit cards and continuing her overspending? No, I don't. But mainly because it's harmful to your sister and your mother, not because you are entitled to some of the money. You, sir, need to go have a life and then not worry about it, and that puts you in a different place.
1: I agree.
0: Yeah.
1: It's not a good look.
0: So, moms and dads, Rachel and I wrote about this in Smart Money, Smart Kids many years ago, and I was just talking about it with a content team this morning. I think I'm going to do a talk out of it. I haven't done it in a while. I'm doing it with a bunch of wealthy people, and they always ask me, how do I become wealthy and not ruin my kids?
1: Right.
0: And I always tell them, well, you can't. The wealth didn't ruin your kids. They were already ruined. The wealth exposed it, that you sucked as a parent. That's what it was. And so, you know, but the wealth, money doesn't ruin people. It exposes the fact that people suck.
1: It makes you more of what you already are.
0: It makes you more of what you are. So the way you break that is from the time they can talk and walk, you always start with gratitude.
1: Yes.
0: Gratitude. Thank you. Please. In the South, we called it manners.
1: I know that's right. Yes.
0: Thank you, Mom, for dinner. For standing over that hot stove. Mom, I'm going to help with the dishes.
1: Yes.
0: Because if I don't, Dad's going to hurt me. Because you're going to learn gratitude.
1: Yes.
0: You're going to count your blessings, right? Yeah. You're going to say, thank you, Lord, for bringing me this food.
22: Yeah.
0: Thank you.
22: The world doesn't revolve around
0: thank
22: you.
0: Thank you.
22: Yes.
0: And that leads to the next one, which is humility.
22: Mm-hmm.
0: But you can seldom be humble without first being grateful.
22: I agree. Yes, Dave.
0: And very then, good. If you're humble and you realize it's not all about you, the access to the world doesn't run through the top of your head after all, then the natural thing that happens is contentment.
22: Mm-hmm.
0: This is where contentment comes from. Contentment doesn't just evolve as lightning in a bottle. It's a series of events that comes through gratitude and humility that says, I'm not entitled.
22: No.
0: It's the antidote to entitlement is gratitude, humility, and contentment. And so, you know, I can remember one of my kids, we were driving this old piece of crap car and mm-hmm. we were broke and finally scraped a little bit of money. Things were starting to get a little better at mm-hmm. the Ramseys and we got the car. And, you know, at our house, we always would, and especially when I was growing up, but even with our kids, we do it too. Get a new car. Everybody gets in the car. It's not a new car, but it's a new to us car. Just a slight upgrade. But we're all going to drive around the block in the new car. And one of them lays back in the back seat and says, we're doing pretty good.
22: My favorite story.
0: And I said, we aren't doing anything.
22: And you
0: are broke. I am doing pretty good. You got nothing.
22: I know that's right.
0: You are a poor child that lives with me. That's what you are. We aren't doing anything. You got a mouse in your pocket? We hadn't done anything. All you do is consume.
22: I know that's right.
0: You are not a producer at this stage.
22: Freeloaders.

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0: Marie is with us. Hey, Marie, welcome to the Ramsey Show. What's up?
10: Hi, nice to meet you all.
0: You too. How can we help?
10: So we desperately need to buy a new house, and we are trying to become as most debt-free as we can. I don't think we're going to be able to do it all by the time we need this house, but our biggest loan is our solar panels. It's $40,500, and we'll pay it off by the year 2047. Might as well be dead by that point.
11: What in the world?
10: So long. It is so bad. But the reason we did it was because we were homeless for 2 years before that. And our budget was so tight, we needed. We couldn't have our bills fluctuating every month. And then sometimes it would go to 400. Sometimes it would go down to 80. And we never knew what we were going to get.
0: Oh, man, stop, please. Please tell me you know how stupid this is now. That you traded $47,000 for a $100 fluctuation in your utility bill.
10: It was like a 300. But still.
11: Either way.
0: There's no possible way any of this math accomplished what you wanted to accomplish. You completely surrendered major long-term debt for a tiny little movement in your monthly budget. But, and don't blame it on you being homeless.
11: Tell us why you desperately need, which is a strong language, to move right now. Why you need a new house.
10: We have a two-bedroom, one-bath, 900-square-foot house. We have four kids and one on the way that's coming in December. We have our three oldest kids sharing a room and the baby sleeping with us in our room. But my boys, my oldest are boys, and they're getting to the age where they need to be.
12: How long have you been in this house?
10: 4 years.
12: How old were they when you moved in this house?
10: Well, my oldest is 11 now, so I guess.
12: So you already were the old woman in the shoe when you moved into the house.
10: Yeah.
12: You barely fit in there when you bought it.
13: Wow.
10: Yeah.
12: You don't even know what that is. You got to look that up after you get off the air. Okay.
10: It's better than living in the street, so.
12: Yeah, you remember being in the street, but you also bought a house that wouldn't handle your family. And now you're realizing that. And it certainly wasn't a crisis when you bought it. And things have not changed except by one baby. Okay. Now, what is this house worth?
10: This house has about $35,000 to $40,000 in equity right now.
12: Not counting the solar panels.
10: No, you're going to take that out. Mm-hmm.
11: Then, so nothing.
12: So it doesn't have any equity nothing. When you pay off the solar panels because they're attached to the house.
10: Mm-hmm.
12: And what's the house worth?
10: Yeah. About $235,000. We're at $186,000 right now. And after all the payments we've made, so.
12: Okay. Now my screen says, should we get our solar panel loan canceled? Why would you be able to get your loan canceled?
10: Well, you know how Facebook is. As soon as you start going in and searching something, it sends a bunch of ads your way, and you never know what's a scam.
12: Everything on Facebook is a scam. All of it. This is not a place to get solid information.
10: Yes, that's why I was calling, because it's all a really nice story. So. I keep seeing the same name of the loan, which I'm sure it's done on purpose, of the people who sold us the solar panels, saying that because they were making shady deals and things like that, that people are getting their loans forgiven.
11: Is it a lawsuit?
10: There have been some lawsuits, but it feels a little shady.
11: You need to do some independent research on that. Don't go by Facebook if you want to know. Just research if there's a lawsuit pending against that company.
12: Is there a class action lawsuit again, or has the Federal Trade Commission gotten a ruling?
11: There you go.
12: Go to the FTC.gov. Go to FTC.gov, FederalTradeCommission.gov. Have you done that?
10: No, I was going to ask, what are some good places to search? Because I go on Google and I get all these companies that pop up with the same stuff. So I don't want to go in the wrong direction and then go into debt because of a lawyer or fee or whatever. And that was unnecessary.
12: What's your household income?
10: $84,000.
12: Okay.
10: We have our three kids are older, have special needs, so we homeschool. I have several chronic illnesses as well.
11: What's the nature of the special needs for the three kids?
10: Well, my oldest has severe anaphylaxis to a lot. And they have, all three of them have ADHD and anxiety, and two of them have autism.
11: Okay.
10: And I have Lyme disease and rheumatoid arthritis.
11: Oh, my goodness. Boy, oh, boy. Okay, there's a lot going on. What are you guys paying? Yeah. What do you pay for the mortgage every month? What do you pay?
10: $1,400, and in November, that will go up by $300. The windows on our house were cracking, and it wasn't safe. They were single pane from 1984. So we have to get new windows for the house.
11: So to answer, let's answer your question at hand. You don't have the money today to move up in house.
10: No.
11: You just simply don't.
10: Absolutely not.
11: And we don't want to add insult to injury. The best thing I could think of is if you're trying to find another place that you could rent for a while that's got an extra bedroom that's in the same range, the $1,700 range.
12: If you got your house sold.
11: Uh-huh. If you sell this house, and that can buy you some time to save up a down payment.
12: Yeah. Okay. Maria, I'm going to be honest with you and love you. Are you ready for me to do that?
10: Absolutely.
12: You sure? Brace yourself. Put your seatbelt on, okay?
10: I know it's It's already ugly here. It's all good.
12: Okay. All right. You guys make a lot of decisions that are large decisions that are very drama-based. Suddenly, the 1984 windows were dangerous. No, they weren't. A window salesman called. Suddenly, we couldn't afford. We were homeless, and so we bought a house that doesn't fit our family instead of going and renting something that fit our family. And so we went from drama to drama to drama. Oh, and we bought $47,000 worth of solar panels to stabilize a $300, $200 utility bill with another bill that is equal to almost that. So all this stuff is, you go to drama, and every time I do drama, and you too, Marie, every time you've done drama, you've made bad decisions. Anytime I get feeling desperate, right after I get desperate, I get stupid. And most people do. So if you feel this rising up in anxiety inside of you, that this house is a crisis, this utility bill is a crisis, this homelessness is a crisis, and you build it to where you justify doing something really dumb to get away from the crisis, you're making things worse every time you do that. You've made three large, bad decisions in this phone call. And they all were based on that pattern. So you've got to take a step back and take a breath. And you've got a lot on your plate. Yeah. I mean, you got all kinds of special needs in the house. You're doing it all in 900 square feet. You were doing it in a homeless situation before. Those are all real stressors. But when you're in the cooker like that, you got to be real careful to move carefully and slowly on the next step. Otherwise, you're going to step on a rock and fall in the creek. And that's what I do. I get desperate. I get a little jinky, and all of a sudden I get stupid. And you've done three really large bad ideas. You should not have bought that house to stop being homeless. You should have gone and rented something that fits your family. You shouldn't have bought windows because they suddenly were a problem from 1984. Yep. Crap, those windows were in that house when you bought them. And then you shouldn't have bought solar. So, I mean, I'm picking on you. I told you to put your seatbelt on, but I'm loving you well. Hear me, because I can see this pattern real clearly. And if you don't break it, it's never going to go away.
11: Yeah.
12: And so I want you to stop. So, yes, I want you to investigate and see if you can get rid of the solar loan. It's possible. I'll give you a 10% probability that this particular company has been set up by the FTC and the loans are being forgiven. You can check it out, Federal Trade Commission, FTC.gov. I would pay a lawyer $500 to research it for me and check it out against $47,000. That's a good investment. And find out if there's a class action suit or something out there, or a Federal Trade Commission ruling out there to get rid of this. That'll help you get this house sold. And then gently and carefully and calmly go rent something. If you want to win with money in 2026, you can't keep living normal. Normal's broke. 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
15: Florida Democrats are not on board with the governor's property tax reduction amendment.
16: It might feel good in the beginning to say, yes, I want a tax break. But the tax shift that was already described, that's going to go after essential services that the working class needs to ever thrive. And that's part of my concern, is that it's so regressive.
15: Orlando State Representative Anna Escamani says police, fire, transportation, roads, parks, and libraries will suffer. Governor DeSantis rejecting claims that his tax plan would devastate local governments. He points to Broward County as a place where tax revenue is outpacing the combination of inflation and population growth.
17: $1.1 billion property tax revenue in 2018, 2025, $1.8 billion, but they only had a 3% population increase.
15: Speaking in Pasco County, DeSantis says his proposal to expand the homestead exemption to $250,000 would only return major counties to revenue levels of a few years ago. He says the state can easily channel funds to fiscally constrained counties that need support for basic services. It's the first day of hurricane season. The Florida Building Commission outlining guidelines to secure tower cranes before a storm. University of Florida's Dr. Jennifer Bridge says manufacturer guidelines don't account for Florida's coastal wind conditions.
18: The OSHA reports noted turbulent winds were some of the issues that perhaps exceeded the capacity of the crane, and that even though they were put to weather vane, that alone may not be sufficient.
15: The new guidelines also identify who's responsible for equipment during a storm. Jury selection underway in Miami for the manslaughter trial of Jorge Pino, the real estate broker accused of slamming his boat into a Biscayne Bay channel marker, killing a teenager. Prices at the pump going down fast. AAA says the statewide average is now $4.04 a gallon. That's down 31 cents in a week. With Florida's News, I'm Gordon Bird.
19: President Trump says peace talks with Iran are moving at a, quote, rapid pace. He made the comment today on Truth Social following reports that Iran was stepping away from talks. Iranian state media reported Tehran was ending negotiations and planned to fully block the Strait of Hormuz due to ceasefire violations by the U.S. When asked by NBC News about the reports earlier today, Trump said, "I think we've been talking too much." Over the weekend, U.S. Central Command said it targeted Iranian military sites. The Utah judge in the case involving Charlie Kirk's accused murderer is denying a defense request to close an upcoming hearing to the media. Today, the judge in Provo ruled again in favor of the right of public and media access to court proceedings. The judge also set another preliminary hearing for June 12th to discuss accusations by Tyler Robinson's defense team that prosecutors violated the court's pretrial publicity gag order by talking to the media. Robinson appeared today virtually. I'm Chris Coraggio.
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21: Emergency road construction continues in St. Pete, 275 North, just after 54th Avenue North, patching up a couple of holes in the road. That's closing the right-hand lane. In Hillsborough County, crash on Brandon Boulevard at 75. 275 northbound at Fowler has a disabled vehicle blocking the shoulder. Crash on Brandon Boulevard westbound before Kingsway right lane is blocked. And a crash in Brooksville on State Road 60 eastbound before 75. That has two lanes blocked. Get traffic info around the clock by searching News Radio WFLA on iHeartRadio. I'm Pat Largo.
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0: Welcome back to the Ramsey Show in the Fair Winds Credit Union Studio. Andy is with us in Dayton, Ohio. Hi, Andy. How are you?
1: I'm well, Dave.
0: Good. How can we help?
1: Well, before I ask my question, I just want to say, first of all, thank you so much to you and your team at Ramsey Solutions for helping my family and I to be able to get out of debt and be successful financially. And then you're equipping of us to be able to help other people through doing FPU at our church and doing personal financial counseling.
0: Wow.
1: And you guys have just been such a blessing to us.
0: Thank you. Sounds like you guys are a blessing. We appreciate you partnering with us. Thanks.
1: Well, it's been great. So here's my question. It's kind of a summary of experience that we've had counseling people, but it also includes our own experience, and I'm using our numbers because it's what I have available.
0: Okay.
1: So I'm not trying to convince you to change your program, but I am kind of asking for help for those of us who are still, it feels like we're still in the trenches even after following your programming, being successful with it. So my wife and I started the Baby Steps in 2011. It took us 7 years to finish Baby Step 2.
0: Ooh.
1: We taught FPU several times during this period. And we paid off our home in 2023. And in 2025, we paid cash for a new roof. In 2026, we paid cash for a new-to-us car. We believe in the baby steps, and we stick to the plan. But our problem is sometimes it just feels like there isn't enough. So here's the numbers. 17% of my income goes to taxes. 25% is just for groceries. We give 20%, our utilities are 17%, transportation is about 12%.
0: Wait a minute. What do you make? What's your household income?
1: About 67, not including overtime.
2: Okay.
1: So if you total all those numbers up, that leaves 9% for retirement, insurance, and lifestyle. And we're not looking to live an extravagant lifestyle, but I guess our question is, when do we get to take a real vacation?
0: Well, whenever you want. I mean, you have to budget that in. I don't know how you're spending 25% of $67,000 on food.
1: Well, grocery costs went up 38% in the last year.
0: I know what they did. I'm sitting here. I'm talking about $67,000 times 25%. I mean, do you have children? You have 8 children?
1: Nope. Both my children are married and out of the house, but
0: two people are spending $20,000 on food. $15,000 on food.
1: Groceries are expensive. Yeah, that's the number that we have. And we're not living extravagantly. Now we try to stick to a carnivore diet, but that's not exclusive.
0: Okay, so back to your original question then. I just got sidetracked on that number. It was throwing me.
1: Sure.
0: All right, anyway, you have a below-average household income. Household income in America is 78, and yours is slightly below average. And you have zero debt, but all of your bills don't go away when you have zero debt. So I don't think you're going to live a millionaire lifestyle on that income. Your income taxes shouldn't be 17% either. They shouldn't be that high. So you're a detail guy, so I'm struggling with to be the guy to question all of your numbers, but I'm questioning some of them already. So I don't know the answer to your question philosophically, except to back up and say, if I had debt, I'd be screwed in this scenario. If you had a house payment and 2 car payments, I don't know how you'd make it in this scenario where you've locked this down so tight that you only have 9% left to save for retirement, and you don't have a stinking payment in the world, including a house payment. And somehow, from 2011 to 2023, wasn't it? Like 12 years, You found enough margin in your budget to become completely debt-free and pay off your house. And now there's no margin. That's weird.
2: Yeah, that is weird. I mean, I think my guess is there probably is margin. It's just not what you thought it was going to feel like. And there's something to that. You made the point about the income, which is true. And there's something to that. If we talk to a teacher who makes a lower income because they love teaching and they love that, then we say, well, you're going to have a Camry lifestyle. That's just part of it. You're going to drive a used Camry. You're not going to have a ton of margin because that's the income. That's the life that your income is affording you. And I think that there is just part of that, that the cost of living is high. And because of that, your income doesn't go as far. It doesn't mean you're not free. Or
0: did he say 20% on giving?
2: He said 20% on giving, 17% on taxes.
0: That doesn't make sense. Neither one of those makes sense.
2: Yeah. 20% giving is a choice. He could be.
0: I would be doing my tithe at 10% until I got my retirement funded.
2: I agree with that.
0: Until I got my retirement funded. It says, okay, and biblically speaking, the tithe is off the top before anything. Offerings are from surplus.
2: Mm-hmm.
0: And regardless of whether some preacher tells you he wants the widow's mite to build his building, but I can argue about that teaching all day long. But the offerings come from surplus all through Scripture, and the tithe is baseline off the top before you do anything. So, and that's how Sharon and I have given our whole lives. And so, yeah, I'm gonna

0: Toyota. You don't have three houses.
1: No.
0: And you don't have a private jet. Those are all billionaire things. And a billion is 1,000 million. So it's not going to feel like you're rich.
1: Yeah. Yeah,
0: like
1: absolutely.
0: You're, like unlimited funds for something. So, A, your income's low. B, lowish. Mm-hmm. B, you did this before somehow, that made these other things accomplished. C, look at your percentages again, because some of them are a little wonky.
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2: That discussion for just a second. There is something I have observed as you go through the baby steps and as you go through your wealth building process that gradually shifts, and it's so gradual it's almost imperceptible. And that is that as you build wealth and as you get more and more margin in your budget because you don't have any payments, mm-hmm. and because you start to have a pile of money in your retirement 401k, you've got a good strong emergency fund. The further down that you move, and it makes sense when I say it out loud, but you don't realize it's happening. The further down that you move, the bigger the event has to be before it financially. The dollar amount has to be larger to emotionally strain you.
3: Yeah. Yes.
2: So, like, if I had a flat tire when I was broke, my life looked like a country song. Everything that could go wrong did go wrong, you know? And so a flat tire was the national debt. It was drama, drama, drama, drama, drama, because it was yet one more thing, and I was so broke I couldn't pay attention. Now I would have to total a car.
3: Yeah,
2: to have the same, mm-hmm. with no insurance, to have the same feeling, you know, or bigger, you know, even. And it's not just because I'm older or I get it, but your perception is different the more wealth you have built and the more margin you have in your monthly budget. And so what used to be a crisis is no longer a crisis. You will experience that, but it is so subtle and incremental that you don't feel like you've arrived. People have a perception, and this is one of the things he was asking about that I didn't properly address. That's why I wanted to continue the conversation. Into his defense, was that people have a perception that when you hit baby step 7, you're going to feel like you hit the lottery.
3: But your income is going to be
2: like a woohoo moment.
3: Yeah,
2: there's not a woohoo moment. It takes a lot bigger problem now to be a problem mm-hmm. moment. And it snuck up on you, so you didn't even realize it. So you don't feel like you got there.
3: Mm-hmm.
2: You don't have this top of the mountain, put the flag in or something, celebration moment when you get to baby step 7. It's kind of a yawn.
3: Yeah, I could see that.
2: And so, I do want you to go there because it's a better yawn than the nightmares you're living in before you get there. So, you know, let's have a yawn for sure, but you're not going to have the suddenly I have unlimited funds feeling.
3: I think
2: because you don't.
3: I think that's the difference. You become a baby steps millionaire. Maybe you have $1 million in the bank between all your assets and your home, but you don't earn $1 million a year. You still earn $60,000 or $70,000 or $80,000 a year. The only difference is instead of the $800 a month going to the debt, now stays in your pocket. And most people say, okay, we're going to bump up giving a little bit. Maybe now you increase the grocery budget a little bit, but it's not these.
2: But $800 is not 2 weeks on Santorini and Mykonos and the Greek islands.
3: And that's my point. You're not.
2: That's $800.
3: Yeah.
2: You know,
3: it's the ability to have freedom in the day to day, the small things in life that you used to go to the grocery store and the budget strings had to be ultra tight. Now it's okay to loosen it up a little bit. You see what I'm saying? It's these little things
2: we can
3: that
2: upgrade
3: are day to day.
2: Yes. And pay cash. We can put a roof on and pay cash.
3: And by the way,
2: and those are the celebrations, but they feel so mundane that you don't feel like the celebration is there that you should have felt. It should feel better than this when you get. His point was it should feel better than this.
3: But you're still.
2: And it doesn't.
3: Because you still have to have delayed gratification. I think that's why.
2: And you still have limited dollars. You're still not in Congress.
3: That's right. Yeah.
2: You know, it's still. That's it. You still have to say no.
3: It still takes time to save. Yeah.
2: What you're buying and everything else. Julia is with us in St. Louis. Hi, Julia. How are you?
4: Good. How about you guys?
2: Better than I deserve. What's up?
4: All right. So I started listening to the Ramsey Show probably about 6-7 months ago. I recently got married, and I had a virtual job that was in my hometown, and it was great. I had full-time hours. I moved here about 2 hours north of where I'm from in St. Louis here, and my work downgraded my hours. It's a smaller startup company, and it was a bad business venture on their part, and long story short, I'm only getting 10 hours per week, which really sucks comparison to like 25 or even 30 at this point. So I had to bootstrap up, and I say, what can I do in my community to make myself make money? And I started a small cleaning business.
2: Good.
4: So
2: that's great.
4: Now I'm cleaning up to 4 or 5 different houses, and they're big square footage houses. So I'm getting about anywhere from 250, that's the, you know, smallest range, all the way up to like maybe $1,000 per week when it comes to just cleaning houses on the side.
2: And you are a grind and hustle girl. Way to go.
4: Thank you. Long story short, that has become my main source of revenue at this point.
2: So I'm making more than you ever made in your life.
3: Are you making more from the houses than you made full time doing the other gig?
2: Yeah.
4: I mean, whenever I was full time at that smaller, it was a smaller doctor's office. Like it was a virtual.
2: That wasn't what you asked, honey. You're making more money now than you used to make at a job.
4: That's correct.
2: What I said. Okay. Yeah. Okay.
3: Good.
2: Now, all right. So what's the problem?
4: If anything, when should I decide to make this an LLC? Because
2: LLC, you don't need an LLC. Do you have a separate checking account that you run your business on?
4: Correct.
2: You do? You have a DBA account doing business as?
4: Yes.
2: As a sole proprietor. Mm-hmm. And you run all of your income from the business into that account and only expenses out of the account. And then when you take money home from that account, you set money aside for your quarterly estimates. 1/4 of what you take out of the business to take home, you set aside for taxes, okay?
4: Yes, definitely.
2: When you do all of that, you do not. The LLC does not save you a dime on taxes. The sole proprietorship has exactly the same write-offs an LLC does. Exactly.
4: Okay.
2: The only thing you have, the only thing you need an LLC for is risk. If you're a multimillionaire and you start a business and you think somebody might sue you because of the business and try to get your multimillion dollars, then you would start an LLC. If you're in a business that is high risk, where you could get sued inside the business and you're not, you would start an LLC. Or if your company starts making over $1 million a year, you would do it for risk. But the LLC is only for risk, meaning that if you're doing business as an LLC, everything's in the LLC name. It's Julia's House Cleaning LLC, right? And that's the name of it. And everything's billed to that. All the workers are working from that. If somebody falls while they're working on the job and they want to sue the company, they have to sue the LLC, and all they can get is the LLC's assets. They couldn't take your home. They couldn't take your cars. They couldn't take other stuff because your LLC is the one doing business as a standalone entity. That is what it's for. It's for risk management.
3: So
2: but
3: if
2: it
3: she
2: does
3: started,
2: not save on taxes.
3: If she started hiring on other house cleaners to clean as a part of her business.
2: Yeah, we're 5 or 6 weeks into this.
3: I'm just saying.
2: Yeah, I mean, but if she's been running this thing 6 months or a year, it starts making bank. It starts getting really complicated. There's a whole bunch of players involved. You're in rich people's houses, or you're in a high risk environment, like some kind of sensitive office situation, where the somebody misbehaving in that situation is a risk, and you're sending employees into that, not yourself. Then where you start perceiving risk is what an LLC. But there's all this crap on the internet that
5: you'll save on taxes.
2: And that's what happens when you're so stupid you listen to TikTok. But yeah, oh my gosh. And I'm on there, I know. Shut up. But anyway.

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9: United Auto Workers union members at American Axle in Three Rivers, Michigan are now on strike. UAW President Sean Fain announced that time was up for the manufacturer of drive axles for General Motors, Stellantis, and Nissan. American Axle and the employees agreed to a 50% pay cut during the Great Recession in 2008 to keep the facility open, but the union says the cut has not been fully restored. They also want better health care, stronger retirement benefits, and profit sharing. New research shows as prices climb, Americans are taking on a side hustle. Research from Omnisyn found 28% of Americans have taken on extra work, with most citing the need to cover bills and essentials. Nearly 100,000 vehicles are being recalled by Honda due to an issue with airbag. Details from Lisa Carton.
10: That's according to the National Highway Traffic Safety Administration. The issue surrounds a defect that could lead to the unintentional deployment of airbags. Most of the models affected are the Accord Hybrid, the Honda Acura TLX, and other Accord vehicles. Honda so far says no reports of injuries or deaths have been reported because of the issue.
9: Another recall, federal safety officials say a lounge chair sold on Amazon is being recalled after a customer lost a finger while adjusting it. The Consumer Product Safety Commission said the chair, made by the company Giantex, poses an amputation risk when adjusting the chair. Waymo debuting its new vehicle in Los Angeles and San Francisco. Here's Daniel Martindale.
11: 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Waymo calls the autonomous vehicle an oasis on wheels. Officials say they cut sensor costs and instead implemented smarter AI technology in the updated model. Waymo is offering free rides in the Ojai to select customers in both cities. The company is using this trial phase to collect feedback and make adjustments before officially releasing the vehicle to the public.
9: And Southwest Airlines is reversing course on its plus-size passenger policy. 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I'm Monica Nelson with your consumer and business news.
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0: 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Donna is in Dallas. Hi, Donna. How are you?
1: I'm fine, thank you. How are you?
0: Better than I deserve. What's up?
1: Okay, so my husband and I are older. I'm 71. He's 84. During COVID, we had our 401ks, our retirement accounts, and the stock market took a dive, and we went down like $26,000 in a week, and we got nervous. So we took it out real quick.
2: Ooh.
1: And our thought was, that we don't have time to recover.
0: Oh,
1: we lose everything.
0: And you've been out since then?
1: We tried it one more time. The same thing happened, and we just couldn't do it again. We just couldn't do it.
0: It went up 25% 3 years in a row, and you missed that.
1: I know, but I keep thinking, it can't stay like that. It's going to be gone.
2: But Donna,
1: am I going to feel worse if I lose it or go up?
2: But
1: you know,
2: Donna,
1: going to be the worst there.
2: Donna, the problem is the first dive when you said you lost the 26,000,
0: it recovered in like 50
2: the moment,
0: days.
2: The moment you took it out, you just locked in that loss. Yeah. You 100% lost the 26,000.
0: You do not need to be. You do not need to be investing in the stock market.
1: Yeah, that's kind of like my thought. So we did try
0: because
1: CDs.
0: You don't have the backbone to stand. The volatility.
2: Yeah, the stock market's not the problem.
0: No, the history of the stock market, you lost your butt. You got out at exactly the wrong time, like the worst possible. You did it the worst possible way you could have done it. And so if you're going to do that again, you need to stay away. Meanwhile, I made 100% on my money while you did that. Because I just rode the roller coaster up and down and enjoyed the ride, got off, got on it again and rode. Never got off. I just stayed on, said, take me around again.
2: Yeah.
0: Take me around again.
2: I think there's a bigger issue at hand. How much did you have in the stock market?
1: We had about 190,000.
2: I think that's the issue. I think that the bigger problem is you're worried that you don't have enough to live on throughout the entirety of your retirement. And so that's what's causing you to be very, like, trigger happy with this and very, like, quick to move.
0: Well, now, what's causing that is a lack of knowledge of the market. And you're not familiar enough with the history of the market to be comfortable. So you think all bad news is the only news. And so if you can't get past that, you're going to do this again and again. And I would recommend you don't do it again and again because you're taking a beating.
2: Yeah,
0: and it's 71 and 84. You don't want to take a beating. More than anything, you're taking a beating emotionally. Your 200 would be 400 if you'd left it alone.
2: Yeah.
0: That's what I'm saying.
1: My sister-in-law back, I think it was in the 80s or something, the stock market went bad, or the 90s. It was hers was the 91. And she lost almost everything.
0: No, she did not.
1: She didn't
0: There's
1: the money.
0: No time in the stock market's history it went to zero.
1: Well, it was such a small amount, and I don't know. I mean, she's my
2: but
1: sister.
2: But she only would have.
0: She emotionally lost everything, but she did not lose. That's like in 2008. Okay, the stock market dropped in half. It went from the Dow Jones went from 13,000 to 6,500, and people said I lost everything. No,
2: you lost half. And the only way you lost it is if you took it out.
0: If you took it out at the bottom, perfectly. Meanwhile,
1: how long does it take to recover?
0: One year.
1: Okay.
0: And it's not 13,000 now where it started, down to 6,500. It's now 36,000.
1: Mm-hmm.
0: And that's since 2008. Okay. And so in the last year, the market has made 13%. Since the first of the year, we started bombing Iran and the market went down and then back up. And it's currently from January to today down 1%. 1%. Okay. That's not losing everything. That's losing $19.
1: Okay.
0: So that's, but you've got to get your head around this, both of you, because if you're going to believe sister-in-law's mythology, and you guys are going to sit and watch the news every night and freak out, then you're going to do this again and again and again. And I don't want that for you. I think you're better off making too little money and not being awake all night.
1: Okay. Right now we have it in CDs.
0: Put it in a high yield savings account. You know, go to Fairwinds Credit Union, dump it in a high yield savings account and let her ride. And you're going to make 3 or 4%. You're going to break even with inflation, but you're not going to lose anything. And you're going to sleep beautifully. But I got to make fun of you. Okay. Because I love you.
1: Meanwhile,
0: my money's going to be doubling while you're making 3%. Because it's going up.
1: What if I can convince myself to suck it up?
0: You'd have to read enough. Sit down with one of our SmartVestor pros and read enough and look at the market. So here's the numbers. 97% of the five-year periods, if you leave it alone 5 years, since the stock market began, have made money. That's all of them. Okay. So if you had left it alone 5 years, in any scenario that we're talking about, you would have made some money. Even in a weird, crashy, weird thing like COVID or Iran war or 2008. Okay. All of those, actually, you can look at it. It's about the same time. It's COVID hit in March and so did Iran war. And so Trump starts bombing Iran, the market dives. All right. And so, because it always does that with geopolitical stuff. And so if you understand that every time it does that, it returns very quickly, then you start getting the opposite mindset that like, oh, he bombed Iran. Great. I'm going to get to buy this on sale. The stock market's now on sale because I know it's going to go up instead of, oh, God, I'm going to lose everything because my sister-in-law told me a mythology, gave me a lesson in mythology. And so, if you're going to investigate, so here's what I would do. Let me get back up. If I'm 71, I'm 66. I'm 65, getting ready to be 66. So we're close to the same age. I would put this money in a high-yield savings account and let it ride and sleep at night. Meanwhile, I'm going to challenge you intellectually to sit down with a SmartVestor pro and start learning. Because knowledge of how these markets return, how they go down, how often they come back, what the bounce-back period is and all that, will cause you to ride out the waves.
2: Yeah, let me go over it because this is so cool to see. So what I'm going to tell you is a major market crash that we all know and how long it took to recover the losses. So you could go back to 1987. You were there for that, Black Monday.
0: Black Monday, yeah.
2: All right.
0: It dove
2: 34%.
0: 34%.
2: And it took 22 months to recover.
0: In one day.
2: 22 months. That's less than 2 years to recover. 1990, Gulf War recession, it dove 20%. It took 4 months to get back. Just 4 months. Let's go to the dot-com crash. You said 49%, half. It took less than 7 years to completely recover. Half. That's one of the big, that's crazy. Look at this one. 2008, the Great Recession. I remember that. 57% it dove. It took less than 4 years to recover. 2018, federal rate sell-off. 20% crash, less than 4 months to recover. 2020 COVID crash, we remember that. 34% dive, it took less than 5 months to recover. And then most recently, the 2022 inflation bear market that we all experienced. 25% dip, it took less than 22 months to recover. You just have to ride it out. If you can sit tight for 2 years, you get back.
0: That one's wrong. Because in... we had a 25%, a 24.3%, a 26% market 3 years in a row.
2: We did.
0: And that last one's wrong. But the others are correct.
2: Others are correct? All right.
0: Yeah.
2: There you go, the internet.
0: I remember the others, so yeah. Okay. Interesting.
2: That's interesting.
0: So studying this stuff and going, how fast does it bounce back after the towers get bombed right over the top of Wall Street?
2: Yep.
0: 57 days.
2: Wow.
0: That one came back.

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0: New to the Ramsey Show? 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
1: Okay, today's question comes from Zach in New Hampshire. He says, my wife and I have $250,000 in various savings accounts. My wife wants to use the money as a down payment to buy a home. I think it would be a waste to use it that way. I would rather keep investing the money and eventually live off of the interest and dividends. Our rent is affordable and has not increased since we moved in. We have one child and a combined income of about $200,000. We're debt-free and our monthly expenses are very minimal. If you were in my position, what would you do? Well, I'd buy the house. I would, because number one, you're stabilizing one of the largest line items on most people's budget, which is their housing. And your rent may not have gone up yet, but it will eventually. So I would do that. And I also just think there's a peace of mind with having a place that you can call home, that's yours, that is gaining equity. And I think, Dave, what I sense in this conversation, and we've had this with many people who've called in, is it's almost like people forget that purchasing a home is a form of investing. It's like, I just want to invest my money in the stock market. I'm like, well, I love the idea of investing. Can you do both? Can you do 15% in the stock market? Mm-hmm. And can you invest in real estate, which mm-hmm. is your primary mm-hmm. home? Yeah. I think they're both very good to do.
0: Agreed. So the premise that the person writing the email bases this on is that he's got cheap rent and it hadn't gone up. But everyone listening knows that's going to be
1: it
0: false.
1: It will change.
0: So that you can't expand, you can't extrapolate that out 40 years. Okay. Again, I'm 65 years old. So when I was 25, if I had been renting, can you imagine how much my rent would have gone up mm-hmm. during that 40 years of my working lifetime?
1: Absolutely.
0: Even if I had a good deal initially with the first landlord who didn't go up on me for 3 years or something.
1: Right.
0: But that's going to come to an end at some point. That guy's going to die and the next investor is going to go way up or whatever. It's going to, 100% of rent goes up.
1: Yeah. And while that's happening, by the way, the real estate market's going up.
0: Exactly.
1: As well.
0: And so during that time, you've heard us say this before, we've done the largest study of millionaires ever done in North America. Detailed airtight research. And what we have found is that 89% of America's millionaires started with nothing, did not inherit the money to become a millionaire, and became millionaires. So then you have to ask the question, what did they do? If you want to be one, you do what they do. You study best practices and you emulate it, right?
1: Right.
0: So what did they do? Almost all of them, like an 85-90 percentile, looked like this. I mean, they all kind of fit the same mold. They were boring.
1: Mm-hmm.
0: And what we found is they worked and got their home paid off, and it was $600,000 or $800,000, and it took them 10 or 12 years to get the home paid off. And then during that time, they've been investing steadily in their 401ks and in their Roth IRAs, and they had another $800,000 or $900,000 or a million in that. And it took them 16 years to do that.
1: Mm-hmm.
0: So you got a $800,000 house, and you got $1.2 million in your retirement or less anywhere in there, and you got a $1 to $2 million net worth. So those are the two components of the first $1 to $5 million of net worth that we see people build, and that's normative among them. They bought a house and paid it off. They steadily invested in 401ks. That's what I mean by it's not sexy. It's boring. It's just like, buy a house and pay it off and put money in the 401k and go to work and come home and eat your meatloaf. I mean, this is what you're doing, right? And you become a millionaire. It's not like you somehow invented applesauce. I mean, you didn't do anything that was that brilliant. You were just steady. And so that's why his idea is flawed.
1: I agree.
0: Because that house becomes one of the two components of wealth building, to your point of investing, that causes people to become wealthy. And during that time, 100% of the time, rent's going up.
1: Yes,
0: 100%.
1: It is.
0: There's very few things you can predict with 100% probability. But you can predict 100% of the time in the last 100 years, rent has gone up.
1: Yeah, that's right.
0: And so, I mean, the house that I sold when I was 18 years old, my first house as a real estate agent, I got my real estate license when I was 18. I sold a house 2 weeks later. I sold it on East Ridge Drive in Antioch, Tennessee for $42,500. That house sells for $600,000 now. Don't be a renter.
1: Yeah, that's the moral of the story.
0: I mean, hello. If you were renting that house the entire time,
1: rent is going.
0: You would have been paying. Let me think what the rent would have been. The rent would have been $150 probably in those days.
1: Wow.
0: Maybe $200. We rented an apartment a couple of years later, a one-bedroom apartment for $235.
1: Oh, my gosh. Wow.
0: And so right after we got married. So, and that was 1982. So this would have been 78. So 4 years later. So yeah, it'd probably been $150, $200 for the rent on that $42,500 brick ranch built in 1948, 1,000 square feet with an unfinished basement.
1: Mm-hmm.
0: And yeah, and that house would go for $600K right now.
1: Oh my goodness.
0: And that rent, which means the rent would probably be, you'd probably be renting that for $2,500.
1: Oh my goodness.
0: So that's the problem with this theory. And that's everywhere in America, right? That's not in Antioch, Tennessee. Mm-hmm. That's everywhere. That's all over America. And so, yeah, not ashamed I sold that guy that house, by the way. I think I did him good. I was an 18-year-old idiot, but I still did him good, you know? I didn't know what I was doing, but I thought I knew what I was doing. But it turned out I knew what I was doing. There we go. So, yeah, so real estate's a great investment. When it's a part of your plan, when you're out of debt, you have an emergency fund, your payment's no more than a fourth of your take-home pay on a 15-year fixed. If you can put down, and this guy has $250,000 to put down, if you can put down 20%, you can avoid PMI, which is private mortgage insurance, and that is a good thing if you can avoid that. First-time home buyers often can't get a whole 20% down. I understand that.
1: In this market, though, you're putting down more if you want the payment to be less than 25% of your take-home, so you got to get there.
0: Depends on the house, yeah, and where you're living and all that. But, yeah, you're exactly right. It's all numbers. It's all math.
1: Why, you know, one thing I find on this show a lot is people are always willing to sacrifice their personal residence, whether they haven't bought it yet and they want to put their margin towards investing, or maybe they have bought the house and they don't want to put the margin towards paying it off. They want to invest instead. They're always willing to put their personal mortgage and the piece of that on the line. And I find that to be interesting because the truth is there's more tied up in that than I think people realize in their day-to-day life. But all you have to do is be in a situation where you're up against the wall and you realize how much it matters to you. Anybody who's had a diagnosis, anybody who went through COVID-19, anybody who's been laid off or lost a job, the number one thing that you start thinking about is your home.
0: Mm-hmm.
1: And you want your home safe and you don't want to lose your home and you want to make sure you can make the payment. So don't forget that. Don't forget that.
0: There's something very primal.
1: Yes.
0: About that.
1: Yes.
0: And a different kind of anxiety than I can't get the coffee that I want today.
1: Right.
0: That's a different kind of anxiety.
1: So when
0: I'm going to lose my home.
1: Yes.
0: That's different than having the lights cut off.
1: That's right.
0: I've had both, but I don't want either again. And I don't recommend it as a method of learning, but,
1: So protect it. Protect it before your backup is up against it. And I hope it never is, but protect it when you have the ability to and pay it off when you have the ability to.
0: So circling back on that guy just for a second, if he keeps investing steadily, his investments will not be enough to cover the difference in rent going up. So he's going to end up going backward.
1: That's a good point. You're saying percentage-wise?
0: Yeah, he's going to end up going backward in that scenario. Your investments won't do well enough for you to stay ahead of that. And if they are, you're playing in stuff you shouldn't be playing in.

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4: Florida Democrats are not on board with the governor's property tax reduction amendment.
5: It might feel good in the beginning to say, yes, I want a tax break. But the tax shift that was already described, that's going to go after essential services that the working class needs to ever thrive. And that's part of my concern, is that it's so regressive.
4: Orlando State Representative Anna Escamani says police, fire, transportation, roads, parks, and libraries will suffer. Governor DeSantis rejecting claims that his tax plan would devastate local governments. He points to Broward County as a place where tax revenue is outpacing the combination of inflation and population growth.
6: $1.1 billion property tax revenue in 2018, 2025, $1.8 billion, but they only had a 3% population increase.
4: Speaking in Pasco County, DeSantis says his proposal to expand the homestead exemption to $250,000 would only return major counties to revenue levels of a few years ago. He says the state can easily channel funds to fiscally constrained counties that need support for basic services. It's the first day of hurricane season. The Florida Building Commission outlining guidelines to secure tower cranes before a storm. University of Florida's Dr. Jennifer Bridge says manufacturer guidelines don't account for Florida's coastal wind conditions.
7: The OSHA reports noted turbulent winds were some of the issues that perhaps exceeded the capacity of the crane, and that even though they were put to weather vane, that alone may not be sufficient.
4: The new guidelines also identify who's responsible for equipment during a storm. Jury selection underway in Miami for the manslaughter trial of Jorge Pino, the real estate broker accused of slamming his boat into a Biscayne Bay channel marker, killing a teenager. Prices at the pump going down fast. AAA says the statewide average is now $4.04 a gallon. That's down 31 cents in a week. With Florida's News, I'm Gordon Bird.
8: President Trump says peace talks with Iran are moving at a, quote, rapid pace. He made the comment today on Truth Social following reports that Iran was stepping away from talks. Iranian state media reported Tehran was ending negotiations and planned to fully block the Strait of Hormuz due to ceasefire violations by the U.S. When asked by NBC News about the reports earlier today, Trump said, "I think we've been talking too much." Over the weekend, U.S. Central Command said it targeted Iranian military sites. Cameras will be allowed in the courtroom for the Utah trial of Charlie Kirk's accused killer. Today, a judge in Provo denied a defense request to close an upcoming hearing to the media. The judge also set another preliminary hearing for June 12th to discuss accusations by Tyler Robinson's defense team. The prosecutors violated the court's pretrial publicity gag order by talking to the media. The 23-year-old is accused of fatally shooting Kirk in September at Utah Valley University. I'm Chris Coraggio.
9: 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Farrah and Farrah, if you've been injured, make it a Farrah fight, Tampa.
10: You may see some slowdowns in Hillsborough County, I-4 eastbound at MLK Jr. Boulevard. A bunch of cars blocking the left-hand shoulder, FHP on the scene. Tampa crash with the left lane blocked. Del Mabry northbound at Pinecrest Manor Boulevard. Still working a serious crash to the north in Brooksville. State Road 50 eastbound before 75. Two left lanes are blocked. A couple of wreckers are on scene. Get traffic info around the clock by searching News Radio WFLA on iHeartRadio. 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

0: Welcome back to the Ramsey Show in the Fairwinds Credit Union Studio. I'm Dave Ramsey, your host. Jade Washaw, Ramsey Personality, is with me. We were talking about stock market returns earlier, and during that break, we actually got to play with the actual app a little bit and look at it, and I misquoted some stuff, so I need to clean up my mess. If some of you are still listening before you're bitching on the comments that Dave Ramsey's an idiot, because he was, he messed up. So anyway, the thing to remember about the S&P, it recovered in about 90 days from the high. It was up in February. Trump bombed in Iran. It dove. It came back in, I think it's 92 days. It recovered to where it was, and it's well beyond that now. And I said the rate of return for the year was down 1%. I was wrong. It's up 10% for the year. So if you've been in the stock market, invested in S&P, which is the stock market, from January 1 to today, June 1, then you have made 10% on your money. Meanwhile, it went down and back up. And so you rode a roller coaster down and you rode it back up 10%. Now, in 2024, the stock market made 23%.
1: Yeah.
0: The S&P did. Then 25, and the year, and then 26, and then 17. And so those are the returns for the last several, 4 or 5 years. Under different administrations and all kinds of different situations and different volatility, and gone up and gone down and back and forth. But you can go back and just pull up an S&P app and look at it online. And you can see the thing going up and down. And you say, okay, there's a dip. What was going on at that time?
1: Yep.
0: And you go back and look at the news stories of the day. And so you'll see it comes back in 57 days or whatever like that.
1: Yep.
0: Just like we just did on the about 90 days on the Iran war, or 60 days. So anyway. That the moral of the story is, you do not put money in the stock market unless you're going to leave it alone at least 3 years and preferably five. If you don't have that mindset, you're going to panic every time you read a news story or see a news story on, and Fox and CNN are going to tell you that Chicken Little, the sky is falling every day. It's what they do. It's fear porn. And they're going to tell you every day that the world's coming to an end. The world's coming to an end. They always report when the market is down. They never report when it's up. Ever. They never say record stock market returns. Now, a business channel like a Fox Business might, or in the old days, the old CNBC back in the day, not there anymore. But the if it was a pure business channel with stock market reports, they might say the market's up at a record level. And I think I did say the Dow was at 36. It's like at 50,000, so I'm not even close on that. So I screwed up two things in one of those other segments pretty dramatically. But the moral of the story still is, no one gets hurt on a roller coaster except those that jump off in the middle of the ride. I do not take my money out of the market based on any singular event because I think the market's going down. Every time the market goes down, instead I am tempted to scrape the nickels out of the corner of the couch and put more in because it's on sale. When I was a kid, there was a store called Kmart. It's gone now. And when you went in Kmart, they had these little things that on rollers with a blue light on top. And they would roll this thing over to the whatever aisle, the tool aisle or the socks aisle or the underwear aisle, and they'd turn the blue light on, and there would be a blue light special. And you could get a bargain. And so the rednecks would flock to the blue lights, right, like a moth towards a flame. And so I remember my mama running down the aisle of Kmart to the blue light. That's what you should do when the stock market goes down. The blue light is on. It's on sale. Get a bargain. Run down the aisle, you redneck. Get you some money, okay? That's what we did. And so there's nothing wrong with that. But if you've got the mindset of it has always come back and the only game is how long it takes it,
1: mm-hmm.
0: then when it dives on one of these
1: anything
0: news items,
1: yep.
0: or geopolitical events, whether it's COVID or, you know, fires in Australia or whatever it is, it causes, you know, the Russians launch a satellite, somebody invades Ukraine, somebody doesn't invade Ukraine, somebody's oil barrel goes up, whatever it is, whatever mess Trump is making this week, ends up in the stock market, right? Or whatever victorious thing he does this week ends up in the stock market. And so for a short period of time, overall, you just make money.
1: Yes.
0: So that's the moral of that story. I'll get off my soapbox. All right, let's go to Jay in Richmond, Virginia. Hi, Jay. How are you?
2: I'm good. How are you?
0: Better than I deserve. What's up?
2: So me and my wife just had a baby in January.
0: Yay! What'd you have?
2: A girl.
0: Awesome. You're ruined.
2: yeah, I know, right? and so doing the current bills, we're trying to pay off debt, but she just had a school payment come up, and that kind of threw everything off. And then daycare is coming up in September. And right now we don't have enough to cover daycare. So we're trying to figure out what can we do to get to at least where we can afford daycare and then also pay off debt.
0: What kind of school payment?
2: The school payment itself right now is $360. But that's just the private, Sally May loan that's out right now.
0: It's a student loan.
2: Yes, that's my wife's student loan. Yeah.
0: Oh, okay. I thought you meant she was in school. Okay.
1: Got it. And how much is daycare?
2: She's in a break right now. Daycare's going to be $1,600 a month.
1: And when you say your wife is in a break, when does she go back to school? Or when did you plan for her to go back?
2: That's up in the air. She finds out by tomorrow whether she's allowed to go back. Right now, the school is not being very kind with her having a baby. So she plans on going back in the fall.
1: Can you afford for her to go back in the fall? It doesn't sound like
2: She's on grants for school, so that is her school's covered. And if the grants don't work, her school's pay or her work pays

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0: Faith is in Boise. Hi, Faith. How are you?
1: Hi. Thanks so much for taking my call.
0: Sure. What's up?
1: I just want to start off with saying I just know that this is a first world problem, and I'm grateful to have it, but I really need your advice.
0: I'll try.
1: Okay. So we...

0: need to know if we should pay capital gains at the number of $50,000 to the IRS, or if we should reinvest using a 1031 exchange.
1: So you're selling a piece of investment real estate?
0: Yes, we are.
1: For how much?
0: Probably, we're listing it at $499.
1: So you've depreciated it. Your adjusted basis is approaching zero?
0: No. But we are, we'll probably make about $300,000 equity on it. After
1: yeah, that, okay, that'd be $45,000. But that's, equity is not equity. Equity is not your basis or your tax basis.
0: Right.
1: So
0: and let me tell you, we've gone over this with all kinds of like tax people and
1: okay, so the tax people are saying you have a $300,000 gain at 15%, that'd be $45,000.
0: Right.
1: Okay. That's what you're hearing,
0: yeah.
1: Correct?
0: And then with all of the money we've invested into the rental, they're saying we'll probably walk away with a $50,000 capital gains tax. So we can pay that, or we can take that money and reinvest it into something else.
1: Okay, let me stop. Let me stop you a second. Because I'm concerned that the number you're giving me is where it's coming from, because I want you to go back and double check that. Let's walk through the basics of that, and then we'll go back to your question. Okay.
0: So okay, That's
1: okay. When you bought the property, you're selling it for approximately $500, and you're thinking you have about a $300,000 gain. So when you bought it, you probably paid $300,000 for it. Let's call it okay. And then you've been depreciating it, which lowers your basis. And you've been doing capital improvements to the property, which increases your basis.
0: Yep.
1: Okay. That adjusted basis, down by depreciation and up by capital improvements, subtracted from your sale price, and that number subtracted from your expenses for selling, is your gain. And I can't tell from the way you're wording this if that gain is $50,000 or if your tax is $50,000.
0: The tax, I was told, is $50,000 after someone else worked out all those numbers. You just
1: and the said. Property, what kind of property is it you're selling?
0: It's a single dwelling.
1: Okay, so it's a rental house. Okay.
0: Yes.
1: And you sold it why?
0: Well, we want to sell it because where we're living now and we're renting right now is so extremely expensive. So our ultimate goal is to lower our monthly housing costs.
1: And take this equity and buy a home.
0: Yeah, either buy a home or we thought buy a duplex so we don't have to pay capital gains tax.
1: If you live in it, you'll
0: which
1: have
0: is a whole nother thing.
1: Yeah, that's a mess. That's
0: pardon?
1: That's a hot mess.
2: Can she do that and live on the other side of the duplex?
1: Yeah, but you got to try to figure out a way to bifurcate the duplex, and that's really troubling.
0: Mm-hmm.
1: It's not.
0: And in the area that we're wanting to live, a duplex, even if it was only like 1,400 on each side, square feet on each side, would be close to $1 million.
1: I would pay the gains and use the money and buy the home that you need to buy. You're forcing yourself all into a duplex. You wouldn't have bought a duplex anyway. The only reason you're doing that is to save this gain and to try to play some kind of shell game with this money. And so, no, I'm going to pay the tax, get clean, and just buy the home that you're supposed to buy, that you need to buy, that fits your budget with the money that you guys have from the sale of this and from what other money you've stacked up. Put as much down as you can put down. And don't get caught up because you're forcing yourself into a duplex. And if you're living in one side of it, you can't 1031 that side. And yet there's not two sides to a duplex in terms of there's no line down the middle that you can say one side's investment, one side's not, unless it's a zero lot line. And it's not. It's a duplex. So you're getting yourself into a real potential barrel of fish hooks if you get audited. And I'm not sure how you'd come out on that. I wouldn't screw with it for all that. And you wouldn't be buying a duplex if it wasn't for this one simple issue. And so I just ignore the issue and go do the house you're supposed to do, not let taxes force you into a decision you wouldn't have made otherwise.
2: I like that.
1: And that's the way I would go at it. So Yeah, but if you live in one side, does it become your personal residence? Oh, but the other side is rented, so that's a rental property. Yeah, but it's one property.
2: It's very confusing.
1: It's a singular property. Mm-hmm. It's not a dual property. If you bought two properties attached, two condos that were attached at the wall, then one of them would be an investment. You could 1031 into that. You could not 1031 into the other because mm-hmm. you can't 1031 into a personal residence, as she's already discovered. But I also, Faith, want you to go back. Unless you guys have owned that property a very long time, I'm not sure the numbers you're getting. That's an unusual. If you've spent money on the property doing capital improvements, that's an unusual gain. So, but I would look at it and try to just make sure that your adjusted basis, that you understand that, and that the difference is times 0.15 per 15% for your capital gains tax is the $50,000. It might be. I might be wrong, but I really want to understand it before I move forward, just to be double sure, triple sure. But no, I would not do a 1031 in this case because it's forcing you into a purchase you would not otherwise make. It's a good question. Interesting discussion. Mm-hmm. Thank you. Zach's in Lubbock, Texas. Hi, Zach. How are you?
3: Hey, I'm great. How are y'all?
1: Better than I deserve. What's up?
3: Well, doing well until your lady volunteers beat my lady Raiders in softball, but all things considered, pretty well. But my question is, I'm a 1099 employee, or 1099 here in Lubbock, and I have recently done better and better in our career field.
1: Good for you.
3: Thank you. And I've been definitely trying to, I've been maxing out my Roth IRA, and that's gone well. And well, even maxing that out, I'm not hitting my 15% in the baby step that I'm in, where I'm debt free and everything with my home. But my question revolves around, I have a tax professional with the heart of a teacher that is telling me, hey, you might consider a traditional IRA with your S corp as a 1099 tax bracket.
1: You have an S corp?
3: I do, yes.
1: Hmm. Okay.
3: Yes.
1: Well, cheaper than that, do you have employees in your S corp other than you?
3: No, it's just me.
1: Okay. Yeah, you can set up a what's called a simple IRA, which is okay. A 401k for small businesses.
3: Uh-huh.
1: And you're the only employee.
3: Yes, sir.
1: And you can max it out.
3: Okay.
1: And just hit your SmartVestor Pro up. And the good news is that it's basically 401k for small business. They call it a simple IRA. Okay. And the good news is it's $15 a year administration cost. It costs nothing.
3: Oh, it's nothing, yeah.
1: Yeah, like a big 401k, like our company, you know, we pay tens of thousands of dollars a year to administer it for 1,000 employees, right? And then we have to pay another $40,000 to have it audited and all that stuff. You don't have to do any of that with a simple. It's all just $15. It's like setting up an IRA. It's like setting up another Roth IRA. And you can do a simple Roth. So you can just make it more Roth, more good, and put it in there. If you did have employees, you have to match 3%. If you ever hire someone for your S-Corp other than yourself, you'd have to match 3%. But the weird thing is you can actually match yourself. So, which really serves absolutely no purpose. Unless you're, well, if you're maxed out, it would serve a purpose.
2: Yeah.
1: If you're going to put all the full amount in, that would get you there.

0: So Jade's just teaching me something at the break that goes to our last caller. So the simple IRA for small business is what I said it was. It is an inexpensive way to set up a 401k for a small business. If you have employees, you have to match 3%. All that was correct that I told him. You cannot put as much into a simple IRA as you can a solo 401k. But, Jade, the solo can only be if you have only yourself and your spouse.
1: That's right. Only the owner and the spouse.
0: But you can't have any employees with solo, but you can put more in it.
1: That's right.
0: So if you're a high, ultra-high income earner on self-employed 1099, no employees, and you max out your, both of you max out your Roth IRAs, you can also do the solo, which will get you way up there then. 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
0: 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Where are you guys from?
2: Bay City, Michigan.
0: I love it. And how much debt have you two paid off?
2: About $300,000.
0: I love it. How long did it take you?
2: 72 months.
0: 72 months. And your range of income during that time?
3: About $180,000.
0: Okay. Good. Cool. What do y'all do for a living?
3: I'm an occupational therapist, rehab director.
0: Awesome.
2: And I'm an electrical manager at a pickle plant.
0: Great. Very cool. And I'm guessing with that length of time and that amount of money, where are y'all from again?
2: Bay City, Michigan.
0: Which is near what?
2: 2 hours north of Detroit.
0: Okay, cool.
1: All right. I have something in mind here when I'm thinking about $300K of debt. What was it?
0: Must be your house.
2: Well, we had about $70,000 in consumer debt. And
3: student loans, credit cards, leased cars.
1: Wow.
3: Silly things.
2: And our house.
1: And the house.
0: And the house.
1: For last.
0: And the house.
2: Baby steps.
0: You are debt-free everything. Yeah. I'm looking at weird people.
2: Yes.
0: Look at you guys. Way to go, y'all. Excellent. So what's this house worth?
2: $275,000.
0: I love it. And how much have you got saved in your nest egg so far?
2: About $688,000.
1: All right. We're creeping.
0: You are almost millionaires.
2: Well, if you consider that we also have about $46,000 in liquid assets.
0: You do. Uh-huh. You are. Uh-huh. Baby Steps millionaires.
2: Yes,
0: way
2: sir.
0: To go, you guys.
1: That's
0: I'm
1: awesome.
0: So proud of you.
1: Thanks.
0: So, wow, how old are you two?
2: I'm 58.
3: 54.
0: And you're millionaires. And you started with nothing.
2: Surreal.
0: How long have you been married?
2: 33 years.
0: Wow.
1: Congratulations.
0: That is so cool. So very well done. So tell us your story. How'd you get started on all this Ramsey stuff 72 months ago?
2: Well, it actually started in 2014 when we moved to a town in Ohio and wanted to start working on my retirement and went to a financial advisor and they said, well, you can't really invest until you get out of debt. And it was at that point where I felt like I was going to die at my desk. And in 2018, I met a guy where I worked named Jeff. I called him 1F Jeff because I messed up. He's only 1F and is Jeff. And I told him about my situation, and he says, you need Dave. I said, who's this Dave? Dave Ramsey. He says, I was like, who is this, some snake oil salesman? What's up?
0: Yeah.
2: So I started listening to your show, and I listened to it for about a year.
3: And it took me a while to get on board.
0: Mm-hmm. Yeah, because a snake oil salesman takes them. I understand. I've got no issue with that at all.
1: What changed your mind, Kimberly?
3: We were just drowning in debt, living paycheck to paycheck, and just tired of being stressed out all the time.
0: So I'll try anything.
3: Yeah.
0: Even Dave, yeah. I understand. Yeah, that's how it happens a lot. I like it. I like it. Very cool. Okay, so at that point, sometime y'all had to have a sit down and go, all right, let's do something. Well, tell me about that moment. Do you remember it?
2: We started selling everything. We did agree to it's time to do something because, like you keep saying, we're sick and tired of being sick and tired. And so I think it was April of 2019, we said, it's time. Let's do it. And we started selling everything. As you said, the kids were about concerned about they were next and just started pouring money. We had spreadsheets. We used the Every Dollar app. We just did everything we could to get out of debt. And December of 2019, I turned in a stupid car, a lease, and it was at that point where we're like, holy smokes, we're out of debt.
0: Everything but the house.
2: Everything but the house.
0: In time for COVID.
1: Yeah.
2: And then last year we decided to move out of Ohio and move back to Michigan. And we sold our house down there. It took a while, but it was about December 9th when we closed down our house in Bay City. And we paid cash for the house.
1: Wow.
0: Yeah.
2: We walked out of the title office, which blew my mind. It only took a half hour.
0: Yeah, I bet.
2: I looked at her, it's like, we're debt-free.
3: Completely debt-free.
2: Yeah, it was just, we're in baby step seven. What is this? And who pays cash for the house?
1: You do.
3: It was amazing.
1: Wow.
2: It was insane.
3: Exhilarating. Free.
0: Congratulations. How's it feel to have no payments in the freaking world?
3: It's awesome.
2: It makes the monthly budget a lot easier. Let's put it that way.
0: Yeah, it's pretty simple now. So what big thing, Kimberly, are you guys going to do to celebrate that you have no payments in the world and you're millionaires?
3: We came here
2: yes.
3: to do this.
0: Y'all are people of simple taste.
1: You are.
0: No, seriously, you're going to go on a trip, buy a car? What are you going to do? You need to do something.
3: Look for another sailboat.
2: Yeah.
0: A sailboat?
3: Yeah.
0: Bay City.
1: Yeah,
0: okay.
1: I love that.
0: All right. So you have a little one? You need a bigger one?
2: No, we sold it.
0: You sold it. So you got to replace it.
2: Yeah, we sold it when we moved out of Ohio.
0: Okay, so what's the budget on this sailboat?
2: About $16,000 maybe.
0: Okay. All right. That's nice. Very nice.
1: I love that for you guys.
0: Good for you.
1: Exciting.
0: Congratulations.
2: It's insane.
0: And I got to tell you, it will glide on the water better than that one with payments.
2: Even the one we sold didn't have payments.
0: Okay. All right. It just was helping you get out of the other payments.
2: Yeah.
0: Okay.
1: So a lot of people would have taken the $275,000 from the sale of the house and used it as a down payment on a bigger house.
3: No.
1: How did you walk us through your mentality there?
3: Last kid was out of the house.
2: Yeah,
3: we were empty nesters. So we went from 4 acres and a huge house down to a very simple, 1,200 square foot, easy to take care of.
2: Half acre house.
3: House.
2: That made it a lot easier.
1: Yours, all yours. Home
3: all
1: sweet.
3: Ours. Yeah.
1: Yep. Wow. Way to go.
0: Excellent, guys. I'm proud of you. Who was cheering you on as you went?
2: Our kids,
3: our
2: mostly,
3: kids,
2: and co-workers from time to time,
0: Yeah, the guy that recommended Dave.
2: Yeah.
1: Jeff with 1F.
3: Yeah.
2: I wish I could find him. I would buy him a drink or something.
0: Yeah, amen. Well, congratulations. We're very, very proud of you.
3: Thank you.
0: And we really appreciate you coming all the way down here and sharing your story. And I can't wait to send us pictures of the sailboat.
1: Yeah.
3: Okay.
0: Yeah, that's very cool. Good for y'all. You're living the dream, man.
2: Yes, sir.
0: That's how it works. Well done. Gregory and Kimberly, Bay City, Michigan. Quite a journey. $300,000 paid off over 72 months, debt-free everything, house and everything, and in the process become Baby Steps millionaires, making 180. Count it down. Let's hear a debt-free scream.
2: 3, 2, 1.
4: We're debt-free!
0: Yeah! There we go.
1: So good.
0: Oh, man. Hey, you know you're serious when you sell the sailboat.
1: You know you're serious when you take the $275,000 and buy a house in cash.
0: Mm-hmm. And move down.
1: Go down in house to
0: and,
1: make
0: well,
1: something.
0: Well, the kids are gone. Yeah, we don't need to. Yeah. And don't have to keep up the upkeep. She's right
1: That's
0: about
1: true.
0: That.

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0: 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Teach me to do your will, for you are my God. May your good spirit lead me on level ground. Henry Ford said, the only real mistake is the one from which we learn nothing.
1: Love that.
0: There we go. Ben is in Raleigh, North Carolina. Hi, Ben. How are you?
2: Better than I deserve. How are you doing?
0: Better than I deserve. What's up?
2: A question. Or I need some help. Really help and question. I have an issue trying to get my wife to agree to a budget. The way things are is that she will look at money in the account and look at it as a way of, there's this amount of money, this is how much I can spend. And I've been struggling. It's the money in the account has always been causing problems as far as trying to
0: get down. Okay, your phone's breaking up. Can you get where you can speak directly into it and keep it clear?
2: Hear me now? I'm sorry.
0: That's okay. Try again. So your wife thinks there's money just because there's some in the account, and you're having trouble getting her to understand we don't have all that money because some of it's got to pay the electric bill next week.
2: Correct. So one I've done is it's caused problems in the past. So one I've actually done is I've pulled money into the account, onto one account to make sure the house gets paid. But we constantly run into issues with money being left in the primary account.
0: Okay. So let me stop you for a second. How long y'all been married?
2: We've been married for 14 years.
1: Okay. Oh, gosh. And how old are you guys?
2: I'm 58. She's 42.
1: Let me tell you.
0: So why does a 42-year-old woman not grasp the idea that we have bills to pay?
1: Right.
2: She does. But anything outside of that is a open invitation to spend.
0: No, it's not. She's a 42-year-old grown woman. She's not a 4-year-old.
2: I agree with you completely.
0: Okay, so why, when you look at her and say, I need a grown woman to join me in my marriage and join me for our household good, and that's, you can't spend like you're in Congress. We're going to write down together where the money's going to go, and you and I are going to stick to that. And if you can't keep that contract, we need to sit down with a marriage counselor.
2: I agree. Let me give a little bit more of a backstory. So I did lose my job probably about a year and a half ago, and that put a lot of financial burden on her. Since that time, I've got a job. Going through baby step one.
0: Okay, I'm sorry. What financial burden did it put on her? She was the only one working?
2: She was the only one working. That's correct.
0: No, it put a financial burden on the household.
1: Right, because her job remained the same.
2: Correct.
0: So there's no financial burden other than the household had less income during the fact that one of you weren't working, for richer, for poorer, in sickness and in health. That does not give you a reason to overspend. Quite the opposite.
1: Correct. Are you back to working?
2: I'm back to working.
1: Are you making what you were making?
2: I'm actually making more.
1: Good.
0: What do you make?
2: That's stabilized.
0: What do you make?
2: I make roughly about $125.
0: What does she make?
2: She makes around about $35.
0: Okay. So let's start fresh. Here's how the conversation needs to go. Honey, we've tried to work on this together several times. I'm very concerned and I'm really worried about our relationship, our marriage, and our future. And I need desperately to get closure on our money. If we put all of our money in one account and before the month begins, we both sit down and we both have a vote and we both decide where this $150,000 a year, $160,000 a year is going to go. We're going to decide this month, here's what our take-home pay is, and every dollar is going to have an assignment. Every dollar is going to have a name. You get a vote, I get a vote. We're going to come to a conclusion that every one of those dollars is allocated. We're not going to spend anything except what you and I have decided is good for our future. Can you help me, and can we do that together? If she says no, you don't have a financial trouble. You have a marriage problem.
2: Okay.
0: If she says yes, now put your big girl pants on, your big boy pants on, and both of you sit down like two grown-ups and make adult decisions without any shame of I've lost my job or somebody had stress because of that. Well, we all had stress because of that. Hello. But that's in the past. Today we make $160,000, and today we need to get out of debt and become wealthy and outrageously generous and have a wonderful life. But that's not going to happen by accident. It's going to happen when we sit down, both of us have a vote, both of us have a voice, and we plan it out. What am I missing, Jade?
1: I don't think you're missing much. I think that I don't want to say this, but I think he's afraid to challenge her and, like, push on this.
0: You sound like you're a little too sweet.
1: Yeah.
0: Too nice.
2: I'm a Southern boy.
1: I think she can take it. I think she can handle you having a very serious conversation when you're saying, this can't continue. This is a detriment to both of us. It's a detriment to our relationship.
0: And I'm not asking you to do what I say. I'm asking you to do what we decide together.
1: And I think that she can handle it.
0: And if she can't handle that, then there's something else going on. And but this thing of I just do whatever the flip I want after 14 years of marriage and I'm 42 years old, there's nothing Southern about that. That's just crazy.
1: Yeah, because it wouldn't fly if you were doing whatever you wanted. I guarantee you that.
0: Yeah. And she'd be calling us going, how do I get my husband under control? My husband under control, right? I mean, it's like, wow.
1: When you become an adult, you have to do the things that require adulting in your marriage. You have bills to pay. You got to pay the bills. You have to work together.
0: And
1: you
0: here's
1: can't
0: the thing.
1: Just do your own thing.
0: You can use the downloading of the Every Dollar app, and we're going to build this together as a way to do the conversation.
1: Yeah.
0: Because you're kind of starting to fret. This is a whole new way of us doing this. Instead of me being your daddy.
1: Yeah.
0: And little girl does whatever she wants. Are you being my mommy?
1: Yeah.
0: And I get an allowance from
1: you. Do it together.
0: I don't care what your mom and daddy did. I don't care what my mom and daddy did. I don't care what we did for the last 14 years. We're going to build a new thing going forward, starting with this Every Dollar app tonight. Let's sit down together and both be grown-ups and both decide on purpose what's going to happen to this money and both of us push through.
1: Yep.
0: And there's some relational breakthroughs when that happens.
1: I agree, because for him, he's going to have to share something with her beyond dollars and cents. It can't just be, well, you got to stick to the budget. You're not doing the money. He's got to share something that has a greater why behind it. It makes me feel scared when I see this. It makes me have a hard time trusting you when you react like this. He's going to have to share something that's a little bit of a deeper level when talking about the money so that she understands it, and vice versa.
0: The breakthrough at our house was when Sharon finally clicked that this was the best way she could get her voice, that her vote counted.
1: This is how she...
0: The budget was a mechanism for her to have a vote that counted because she's dealing with Mr. Strong Personality over here, right? Who just does, just does it and then you figure it out, right? But that was like, I don't know, 30 years ago, right?
1: Yep.
0: But that was still a breakthrough. That's how she got a vote, with a strong personality. And sometimes that's how you get the princess off the couch or the irresponsible guy to plug in and be a man.
1: Yeah,
0: whatever analogy you want to use on this. But that's what a lot of people face, Ben. It's not just you guys. It's most people struggle in this area. But if you can solve for it, it's game changing. That puts this hour of the Ramsey Show in the books. We'll be back with you before you know it. In the meantime, remember, there's ultimately only one way to financial peace, and that's to walk daily with the Prince of Peace, Christ Jesus.

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19: My name's Phil from Beverly, Massachusetts. I've lost 88 pounds with Awaken 180. I was type 2 diabetic and I was severely overweight. I got to do something because what I was doing wasn't working. 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So I've been on Awaken 180 for a year ago this month. I'm now completely off of all diabetic medication, cholesterol medication. And as a result of this, I was scheduled for more knee surgery. My left knee was really getting to the point where I was having trouble walking. 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My energy level's through the roof. I just can't say enough good things about Awaken 180 and the positive effects it has on you. It has completely changed my life.
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